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1: Hi, this is Ben Lowell, and welcome to Back to the Bible Canada with Dr. John Neufeld. Well, we continue our series today, Amazing Promises to Dysfunctional People, with a message entitled, Watch Out.

And the Lord appeared to him the same night and said, I am the God of Abraham, your father. Fear not, for I am with you and will bless you and multiply your offspring for my servant Abraham's sake. So he built an altar there and called upon the name of the Lord and pitched his tent.

This is everything they had taught their children not to do. But as we're going to see, Esau had no appreciation for the Abrahamic covenant. It was a matter of no concern for him.

Tommy Lynch woke from a long sleep looking like an Avatar extra or a backup drummer for the Blue Man Group. A concerned friend told him to get checked out immediately. "Everyone at the hospital was staring at me like they'd seen a ghost," said Tommy. When they took a blood sample, that's when it hit him. The night before, Tommy had slept in brand new bright blue bedsheets. Yes, the culprit was laundry. The moral of the story? Always wash new sheets before using them, unless your lifelong dream is to look like a smurf. In other news, a Polish man has been sentenced to 22 months in prison for breaking into two homes and doing chores. That's right. This criminal mastermind folded laundry, cleaned floors, and tidied up. Imagine the nerve! He even helped himself to a few drinks, which sounds fair enough. Hydration is vital when vacuuming someone else's living room.

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1: Good morning. Peterborough police are investigating a sudden death at Bethune Park. Police were called to the park in the area of Stewart Street and Sherbrooke Wednesday afternoon. The coroner's office is investigating, but police say the death does not appear to be suspicious. Work at the Allendale Rec Center in Barrie has grounded to a halt. According to the city, the external contractor has been relieved for breach of contract. No details have been released, but work outside the rec center has been on pause for the last 3 weeks. But the plan is to complete the section of parking lot that was removed by September 1st. Bradford West Quillenbury is extending its on-demand transit pilot project. Councils voted to extend the service to the end of 2027 instead of the end of the year, which Councillor Jonathan Scott says will be helpful for the newly elected council.
2: To me, it's a no-brainer to extend this out so we have bus service and we're not forcing a new council week 5 on the job over a holiday to try and scramble.
1: The transit provider will also be adding a fixed route service along Holland Street, along with other adjustments. Huntsville Transit is set to expand its service this fall. In an update from staff, the town will be adding 2 new buses in October to allow for phase 3 of the Huntsville Transit.

Ontario's Christian Superstation, Life 100.3. That's Phil Wickham and House of the Lord. Good morning. It's 5:45 on the Get Up and Go Show with Todd, Shirley, and Mike. Todd's off today. It's going to be mainly cloudy today with a risk of a thunderstorm. Going to feel like a

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1: Good morning. Peterborough police are investigating.

Ontario's Christian Superstation, Life 100.3. That's the Afters and Lightning. Good morning. How's your Friday so far? It's 6:12 on the Get Up and Go Show with Todd, Shirley, and Mike. Todd's off today. It's going to be mainly cloudy. Risk of a thunderstorm. Going to feel like 34.

0: It's a decent drive along the 400 and 404. It's also a smooth commute along Highway 26. Highways 6 and 10 are both looking all right. No issues to deal with along 35-115. Highway 12's moving well, and it's the usual volume along Highway 11. I'm Mike Poirier for your Life Traffic Update.
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1: 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Good morning. 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
1: Mark your calendars for the biggest gospel event in Peterborough. Churches in Peterborough invite you to the 8th Annual Good News Festival this Labor Day weekend, September 4th, 5th, and 6th. Del Curry Park will be a beacon of worship.

0: voted to extend the service to the end of 2027 instead of the end of the year, which Councillor Jonathan Scott says will be helpful for the newly elected council.
1: To me, it's no brainer to extend this out so we have bus service and we're not forcing a new council week five on the job over a holiday to try and scramble.
0: The transit provider will also be adding a fixed route service along Holland Street, along with other adjustments. Huntsville Transit is set to expand its service this fall. In an update from staff, the town will be adding two new buses in October to allow for phase three of the Huntsville Transit expansion. New stop locations will be introduced based on public feedback while better connecting riders to key destinations and activity areas. Eight new community-themed art murals have been unveiled in Sunken Shores. Eight light traffic control boxes have been transformed into public art displays thanks to the work of three local artists. The murals can be found at intersections along Highway 21, with five in downtown Port Elgin and three in downtown Southampton. A new crosswalk to honor veterans has been unveiled in Penetanguishene. The Remembrance Day-themed crosswalk is located at the intersection of Main and Point Street and is meant to serve as a physical reminder that everyone can experience. The crosswalk also connects Penetang's Legion Branch 68 to the Cenotaph at Memorial Park. In sports, the Toronto Blue Jays fell short in Chicago, losing 3-2 in 11 innings to the Cubs. WNBA, the Toronto Tempo, they lost 97-83 on the road against the Portland Fire. CFL, a late field goal, gave the Toronto Argonauts a 33-30 victory over the Calgary Stampeders. CBL, the Barrie Bay Cats, they fell 7-3 to the Welland Jackfish. And Major Series Lacrosse playoffs, the Peterborough Lakers, they lost 11-5 to the Oakville Rock, and the series is now tied at 1. There's a risk of a thunderstorm for today. Traffic and weather are next.
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1: At 6:37, today's word of life is Matthew 7:1. Do not judge, or you too will be judged. Matthew 7:1 is today's word of life.

I could listen to her all day, every day. Ontario's Christian Superstation, Life 100.3. That's the Queen, Cece Winans, and worthy of it all. Good morning.

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4: Hey, good morning. I haven't seen you up so early in a long time.
3: I haven't had this honor for a while. Michael Onley is off, so I get to host the top 20 songs of the week tomorrow, which is great. And we always have a pick hit of the week, and so we give you a highlight, just a tease of what's to come. And this is a band that has been around for a while. I'm kind of scared to say I remember when they first came onto the scene in Christian music.
4: Wow, cool.
3: Very talented group in Sidewalk Prophets, but they have been around a long time now. Do you want me to give you proof?
4: Yes, please.
3: They have performed so far in front of 2.5 million people.
4: Whoa.
3: So you think you go through all of the shows, they performed in front of 300 in this show and 5,000 in this show and 30 in this show. Add that up, 2.5 million people.
4: Whoa. Wow.
3: And they've traveled 1 million miles on tour.
4: Sweat equity or what?
3: 1 million miles. And all the way, they just have this passion to sing and to reach people for Jesus everywhere they go. So they're back on with the pick hit of the week. It's Sidewalk Prophets, Father Let It Be on

Christian Radio Life 100.3. That's Sidewalk Prophets with your pick hit of the week, Father Let It Be. Good morning. It is 6:53 on the Get Up and Go Show with Todd, Shirley, and Mike. Todd's on vacation this week. Weather is going to be mainly cloudy today. Risk of a thunderstorm. And hey, maybe you're like me. This is your only

0: You only change from one group of sinners to another group of sinners. Human nature is dominated by sin and can only be changed by the power of the gospel. Throughout the world, we are seeking to present Christ as the only panacea for the problems that face the world. Christ can give you the victory over this present world.
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1: Good morning. Peterborough police are investigating a sudden death at Bethune Park. Police were called to the park in the area of Stewart Street and Sherbrooke Wednesday afternoon. The coroner's office is investigating.

Ontario's Christian Superstation, Life 100.3. That's Andrew Rip and Breakdown. Kind of reminds me that when you plant a flower or a seed and you just see it bust out of the dirt, that's what he's talking about. That's the breakthrough. Good morning.

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1: 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That's Micah Tyler and Perfectly. Good morning at 7:22 on the Get Up and Go show with Todd, Shirley, and Mike. Todd's on vacation. It's going to be mainly

0: serve as a physical reminder that everyone can experience. The crosswalk also connects Penetang's Legion Branch 68 to the Cenotaph at Memorial Park. In sports, the Toronto Blue Jays fell short in Chicago, losing 3-2 in 11 innings to the Cubs. WNBA, the Toronto Tempo, they lost 97-83 on the road against the Portland Fire. CFL, a late field goal gave the Toronto Argonauts a 33-30 victory over the Calgary Stampeders. CBL, the Barrie Bay Cats, they fell 7-3 to the Welland Jackfish. And Major Series Lacrosse Playoffs, the Peterborough Lakers, they lost 11-5 to the Oakville Rock, and the series is now tied at 1. There's a risk of a thunderstorm for today. Traffic and weather are next.
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7:36. That's Kane and Rise Up. I still can't get over how God lined up my day with Logan, Taylor, and Madison at Kingdom Bound on that first day.

Ontario's Christian Superstation, Life 100.3. That's Ann Wilson and God Story. Good morning. It's 7:43 on the Get Up and Go Show with Todd, Shirley, and Mike. Todd's off today. Mainly cloudy, risk of a thunderstorm today and into the weekend. Going to feel like 34.

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1: Oh, so Oscar can be friendly for everybody.
0: Yes. 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
1: The 412 northbound is blocked, and that's due to a vehicle fire at Highway 7. No delays to deal with along the 400 or 404. It's a decent drive along Highway 26. Highways 6 and 10 are both clear. 35-115 is moving well. No problems to report along Highway 12, and it's a smooth commute along Highway 11.

0: moral and spiritual state. For example, David's courage when he was facing Goliath.
1: Yeah.
0: That illustrated faith and character. And Proverbs 24:10 says that adversity tests our strength and character, revealing whether our faith is genuine or even there at all.
1: Mm.
0: Oh, boy.
1: Oh, man.
0: Yeah. Cultivating character involves being consistent, showing kindness, integrity, and faithfulness, even in challenging circumstances. You know what? We really are a diamond.
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0: According to the city, the external contractor has been relieved for breach of contract. No details have been released, but work outside the rec center has been on pause for the last 3 weeks. But the plan is to complete the section of parking lot that was removed by September 1st. Bradford West Quillenbury is extending its on-demand transit pilot project. Councils voted to extend the service to the end of 2027 instead of the end of the year, which Councillor Jonathan Scott says will be helpful for the newly elected council.
1: To me, it's no-brainer to extend this out so we have bus service and we're not forcing a new council week five on the job over a holiday to try and scramble.
0: The transit provider will also be adding a fixed route service along Holland Street, along with other adjustments. Huntsville Transit is set to expand its service this fall. In an update from staff, the town will be adding two new buses in October to allow for phase three of the Huntsville Transit expansion. New stop locations will be introduced based on public feedback while better connecting riders to key destinations and activity areas. Eight new community-themed art murals have been unveiled in Sunken Shores. Eight light traffic control boxes have been transformed into public art displays thanks to the work of three local artists. The murals can be found at intersections along Highway 21, with five in downtown Port Elgin and three in downtown Southampton. A new crosswalk to honor veterans has been unveiled in Penetanguishene. The Remembrance Day-themed crosswalk is located at the intersection of Main and Point Street and is meant to serve as a physical reminder that everyone can experience. The crosswalk also connects Penetang's Legion Branch 68 to the Cenotaph at Memorial Park. From the News Patrol, a father and son surprised a woman who was the victim of theft. Katrina Blankhalfer has always loved baking and worked at some of the most world-renowned restaurants in North America. But after becoming a mother of two, she decided to step away from the restaurant industry, but still wanted to bake. So she set up a bake stand at the end of her driveway. However, it was stolen less than 24 hours after she installed it. John Adams and his son Casey stepped forward to build a brand new bake stand for Katrina after hearing what had happened. In sports, the Toronto Blue Jays fell short in Chicago, losing 3-2 in 11 innings to the Cubs. WNBA, the Toronto Tempo, they lost 97-83 on the road against the Portland Fire. CFL, a late field goal, gave the Toronto Argonauts a 33-30 victory over the Calgary Stampeders. CBL, the Barrie Bay Cats, they fell 7-3 to the Welland Jackfish. And Major Series Lacrosse Playoffs, the Peterborough Lakers, they lost 11-5 to the Oakville Rock, and the series is now tied at 1. There's a risk of a thunderstorm for today. Traffic and weather are next.
2: This is Kevin Horner from Horner Financial. What is happening in the world? What should you do with your money? We don't know what's going to happen, but we do know that people who base their financial decisions according to biblical wisdom are like the wise person who built their house on a rock. The rains may come, and they

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That's Matthew West and me on your mind. Good morning. It's 8:13 on the Get Up and Go show with Todd, Shirley, and Mike. Todd's on vacation.

You have been praying as well and without ceasing, as Paul says. My friend Winston Newman says that hardship is an opportunity to trust God. When he originally said that, we had been talking about personal hardships. When everything is coming up roses, trust is easy. In contrast, nothing gets you to your knees like personal pain and an out-of-options gasp for mercy. But his statement is also true when there is hardship in the wider world. Do we trust that God is both sovereign and good? Do we trust that God acts through prayer? Do we trust in his call to holy and loving servanthood through thick or thin? Do we trust his hope when wreckage seems to reign? Do we trust that light actually overcomes darkness?

Toronto's Christian Superstation, Life 100.3. That's Phil Wickham and a little bit of help from Crowder. It really is Amazing Grace. Good morning. How's your Friday so far? It's 8:22. Todd is off today. And-

celebrating their second anniversary. Come on out and join us at the Canadian Tire parking lot on Lansdowne Street to hear about the ministry and get hot dog, chips, and pop for $5. The Life 100.3 Street Team is powered by New Page Counseling in Barrie. 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

0: removed by September 1st. Bradford West Quillenbury is extending its on-demand transit pilot project. Councils voted to extend the service to the end of 2027 instead of the end of the year, which Councillor Jonathan Scott says will be helpful for the newly elected council.
1: To me, it's no-brainer to extend this out so we have bus service and we're not forcing a new council week five on the job over a holiday to try and scramble.
0: The transit provider will also be adding a fixed route service along Holland Street, along with other adjustments. Huntsville Transit is set to expand its service this fall. In an update from staff, the town will be adding two new buses in October to allow for phase three of the Huntsville Transit expansion. New stop locations will be introduced.

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That's Sky Terminal and Never Giving Up. Good morning. It's 8:43 on the Get Up and Go show with Todd, Shirley, and Mike. Man, if there was ever a song to sing over yourself, you are blessed and highly favored. Todd is on.

Christian Superstation Life 100.3. That's Sidewalk Prophets with your pick hit of the week, Father Let It Be. Good morning. It's 8:54 on the Get Up and Go show with Todd, Shirley, and Mike. Todd is off today. It's going to be mainly cloudy with a risk of a thunderstorm later. Going to feel like 34. Right now in Barrie, it is 20. Summer, we are right smack in the middle of it. And if you're still looking for

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2: 3 years after they were married, they got the diagnosis of MS on the part of Daryl. So really what motivated Stacy to get married, I want a strong man who's going to make me feel secure, who will take care of me, would never come true. She had to completely die to those expectations. And Daryl thought his relationship with Stacy would be, you can count on me, I'm going to be there for you, I'm going to take care of you. And now he says, decades later, she takes care of me.
3: That's Gary Thomas describing one of the many different kinds of storms that husbands and wives can face in marriage. But there's good news. God is always present with you in those storms. And with His help, you can experience a stronger, more intimate relationship. Gary is back with us today on Focus on the Family with Jim Daly, and I'm John Fuller.
4: John, we had a great conversation with Gary last time, and you know what's frustrating with Gary? He's always saying something that I got to do differently.
3: That's frustrating.
4: And he's full of wisdom. He gives me those ideas. Okay, that's something I need to embrace and do differently. And you are going to walk away with so many gold nuggets. Just stick with us. Gary is one of the foremost writers in this area of marriage. He's a pastor. John will give all those details in a moment. But I just love when Gary comes on and shares his wisdom that the Lord's given him. I'm reminded of that parable from Matthew 7 about building your house upon a foundation of rock and not sand. And when the storms of life come along, which is the theme of Gary's book, we have got to build that relationship, our marital relationship, on that rock. Mm-hmm. And that rock is the Lord. And we're going to talk about that today.
3: Right. And as you mentioned, Gary was part of the teaching team at Second Baptist Church in Houston, Texas for 11 years. He and his wife, Lisa, recently moved to Colorado, where he serves on the pastoral teaching team at Cherry Hills Community Church.

see that we share, the fun we have, the joy and connected. I would rather be this connected to my wife with maybe a couple $100,000 less in the bank than have money that I may never spend and feel like we don't know each other and being frustrated with each other all the time. And here's what I thought was just a beautiful truth that came out.

had a large Jewish community. Paul's just using language from scripture they would understand. But what he's really saying is, in your anger, do not sin, and don't give the devil a foothold. The don't go to sleep, I think, is a legalistic application. If you're going around

0: Making Your Marriage a Fortress. You describe a couple who lost their 19-year-old son. Oh. My brother and his wife had that experience with their 30-year-old son. Mm-hmm. I asked him one day, I just said, you know, how often do you think of Bobby? He said, Jim, every day I think of Bobby. That probably brings tears to my eyes even thinking about it now, because I don't know that there's any greater loss than the loss of a child.
1: I don't think there is. And when it's the loss of an only child, because it's not just your current loss, Jim, it's the future losses. What they found is that the second year was more painful than the first. Wow. The first year, they're numb. But the second year, okay, every Christmas now, we don't have Garrett with us. Garrett's friends graduate from college. They get jobs. Well, we don't have that. His friends get married. We're never going to have a daughter-in-law. They have kids. We're never going to have grandchildren. It's an ongoing loss. It's not like a one-time hurt. It's the hurt that keeps on hurting. What they found that kept them through was they had been serious students of Scripture. And it was so helpful. We talked earlier about whether you view Bible reading as Tylenol or vitamins. So often we go to the Bible if we need Tylenol. We've got a headache. We've got a hurt. Okay, what will solve it? Vitamins is a wiser approach because you need to draw upon it. And Janelle said something to me that blew me away. This is faith in action. As they're sharing freely about the devastation of losing this beloved son, a really good kid. In fact, as this airs, Jim, it'll be almost 10 years exactly that they've lost their son. But Janelle said to me, Gary, God didn't just call Garrett from us, he called Garrett to something. And applying the scripture to be absent from the body is to be present with the Lord. She goes, I know today Garrett is perfectly serving the God who created him. She goes, my friends, they have issues sometimes with daughters-in-law, or there's alcoholism or work problems or depression or whatnot. She goes, Garrett has none of that. He's doing exactly what God created him to do. And Jim, the faith and the excitement, he's just perfectly serving God in a way that my friend's kids aren't yet, because they're still here in a fallen situation. And I was blessed by a woman for whom scripture became real. She needed it to be real, and she found scripture to be true. And it was a refuge, and it was balm in the midst of her tremendous hurt. Another big help for them was just the community. She mentions grabbing the lapels of one of her best friends the morning she found out. She said 70% of marriages end up in a divorce when this happens. Please don't let me lose my husband. I've lost my son. I don't want to lose my husband. And this church just wrapped their arms around her. She was getting 5 or 6 texts every day. After the first year, Joe's friends kind of dropped off. Janelle's friends, maybe, not saying it's a gender thing, but they were right there. But I think Joe's friends said, okay, we've traveled through this a year. It's time to move on. And so at 18 months is when he kind of broke. And it was interesting because Janelle said, for the first year, it was 95% Joe and 5% me. Joe was the strong one. He was holding me up. The second year, she says, it became 75% me and 25% Joe. It just... he was devastated. And what was so devastating to her, every time he saw Janelle's face, he was reminded of Garrett. Garrett looked so much like her. So he wants to love his wife. And yet, just the grief that he's reminded of his son. And so they had one of the biggest arguments of their marriage about 18 months after Garrett had died. And Joe stormed off. And Janelle just got on the phone and she called his friends. Y'all got to go get him. I don't know what's going to happen, but he doesn't need to be alone right now. And they did. And that's why I say to people listening, church does matter. God doesn't want us to walk through this life alone. It's not just husband and wife. It's husband and wife and church. Because right now, people need you if you're not going through a storm. But the day will come. Jesus says, in this world, you will have trouble. If you believe Jesus, the day will come when you need those church members to wrap their arms around you. And it's too late if you wait for it. So keep listening to Focus on the Family. Get the daily vitamins. Grow in scripture so that you can draw that powerful truth when you need it. Have those relationships so that you can

0: Man, this has been terrific, Gary. Thanks so much for spending the time with us on day two. And as John said, if you missed day one, go back and get it. You can do that through your smartphone, through the app, or come to the website and download it there. But the basic premise here is Gary's poured his heart into this book, Making Your Marriage a Fortress. And there's so many nuggets of truth in here. You need to get a copy. And you can do that right through Focus on the Family Canada. And remember, when you do, all those proceeds go right back into helping families throughout Canada. And I'm telling you, John, I've said this a lot. The breakdown of marriage is, I believe, the core problem in the culture. I don't care what color your skin is or any of that. Marriage is a significant problem in the culture today, and kids are struggling. You talk about fighting poverty, we need to keep marriages together. And Gary has devoted his life to that, and it's worth reading. So get a hold of us and get a copy today.
1: 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I'm John Fuller, inviting you back as we once again help you and your family thrive in Christ.

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6: And thank you for joining us. This may seem to be a subject that you're not interested in, but if you just look around to your friends and loved ones, there's hardly any environment that you can talk about where this does not become an issue. What does the Bible say about this, and how do we find this truth? We've selected the Proverbs.

0: proverbs from this book of Solomon's writings, and we've put them together in this lesson, and we're going to talk about them today and again on Monday. We do want you to get a copy of the study guide because it helps you find all the verses. 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But this gives you the background of all these materials that we're talking about and the verses where these truths are found in this incredible book we know as the Book of Proverbs. And I hope you will take advantage of that and get that study guide for your own use and maybe have a study with some of your friends from the Book of Proverbs. Here we go today with this lesson. Here's part one of Power Up Purity, Proverbs for the Pure.
1: We live in a day when immorality seems to be the popular discussion in almost every venue, where it seems as if there's no place where it is not accepted. Christians argue for their immorality. Politicians openly and flagrantly express their immorality. Talk show hosts make it the brunt of their jokes. It filters down. It has an impact. It touches all of us whether we know it's happening or not. And yet the Word of God is very clear, and the Book of Proverbs especially deals with the issues that affect us in this society in which we live. There are several extended passages in the Book of Proverbs in the early part of the book where we see a father trying to warn his son about the problems that await him if he is not careful, problems of immorality. At this place in the book of Proverbs, it becomes quite apparent that the source of the instruction is the Ten Commandments. The message in Proverbs is an exposition of the seventh commandment found in Exodus 20 and verse 14. You shall not commit adultery. It affects not only immorality within a marital relationship, but immorality before any relationship. Solomon, who is the human author of most of the Proverbs, is remembering what happened to his father David. And he's knowing the tendency of his own feeble heart. And he's watching the addiction of his own sons. And he does all he can do to shout out the warnings concerning the dangers of playing with the fire of immorality. The first words come in the second chapter, beginning in verse 16. Now, I want you to note that Solomon said all these things, and I'm going to read them to you. Somebody's going to say, you shouldn't talk about this in church. Well, if we shouldn't talk about it in church, it shouldn't be in the Bible then, right? I want to make sure you see this is in the Bible. That's why I want you to look down at your Bibles and read what I'm going to read, beginning in the second chapter in the 16th verse. To deliver you from the immoral woman, from the seductress who flatters with her words, who forsakes the companion of her youth and forgets the covenant of her God, for her house leads down to death and her paths to the dead. None who go to her return, nor do they regain the paths of life. Now turn over to the fifth chapter. My son, pay attention to my wisdom and lend your ear to my understanding, that you may preserve discretion and your lips may keep knowledge. For the lips of an immoral woman drip honey and her mouth is smoother than oil. But in the end, she is bitter as wormwood, sharp as a two-edged sword. Her feet go down to death. Her steps lay hold of hell. Lest you ponder her path of life, her ways are unstable. You do not know them. Therefore, hear me now, my children, and do not depart from the words of my mouth. Remove your way far from her. Do not go near the door of her house, lest you give your honor to others and your years to the cruel one, lest aliens be filled with your wealth and your labors go to the house of a foreigner. Turn over to chapter 6 and verse 24. to keep you from the evil woman, from the flattering tongue of a seductress. Do not lust after her beauty in your heart, nor let her allure you with her eyelids, for by the means of a harlot a man is reduced to a crust of bread, and an adulteress will prey upon his precious life. Can a man take fire to his bosom, and his clothes not be burned? Can one walk on hot coals, and his feet not be seared? So is he who goes in to his neighbor's wife. Whoever touches her shall not be innocent. People do not despise a thief if he steals to satisfy himself when he is starving. Yet when he is found, he must restore sevenfold. He may have to give up all the substance of his house. Whoever commits adultery with a woman lacks understanding. He who does so destroys his own soul. Wounds and dishonor he will get, and his reproach will not be wiped away. For jealousy is a husband's fury. Therefore he will not spare in the day of vengeance. He will accept no recompense, nor will he be appeased, though you give him many gifts. These are the proverbs about immorality. These passages teach us that it's easier to avoid the pitfalls of sin if we avoid the path of temptation. Almost all of secular living today is tainted by the lure to impurity. Most advertising today is slanted in that direction. We use sexual temptation to sell everything. Everything, even things that you cannot even remotely connect with it, we sell with sexual impurity. In some of the translations of the passages that I have read, the word immoral woman is translated by the term strange woman. Now, that's not talking about a woman who's strange. First of all, the term strange woman in Israel referred to all those who were outside of the covenant of Israel, who followed the ways of Baal and other gods and practiced the religion of the nations around them. Any such woman would be a strange woman to the man of God. And in Israel, there were some who had forsaken their own commitments to God, who had once walked with Jehovah but had walked away from him. And such a woman who would do such a thing would be considered by a man of God as a stranger. This description is also used on occasion for those women in Israel who were unfaithful to their own husbands, who had broken their vows to the Lord. And so whenever you read that in the book of Proverbs, you're talking about one of those three things, either someone who is a Baal worshiper or an idolater outside of the covenant of Israel, someone within the covenant of Israel who has forsaken the way of God, or someone who is an unfaithful spouse. Now, I need to tell you that in these passages, it appears somewhat one-sided, as you can see. It sounds as if we're picking on the women and not being faithful to the men. But please understand that this passage is a passage that describes a father's counsel to his son. So therefore, he's going to warn his son about what he considers to be the dangers out there awaiting him. If Solomon had chosen to sit down and talk with his daughter, he could have said exactly the same things to her about those men who would lure her into temptation. It seems to me today that within our culture, the ground is kind of level there. It's not one more than the other. It seems to be both and. So we will take this in a rather generic way. And every time you think that I'm talking about women in an unkind way, just remember, I'm just using the words of the scripture as they were presented from the format of a father talking to his son. Now, having read all of these instructions in chapters 2 through 6, the Proverbs of Immorality, I want to tell you a story. I want to tell you the parable of immorality. If you have never read this, you will wonder if somebody who is a screenwriter hasn't gotten a hold of the book of Proverbs and changed it around. Well, once again now in your Bibles, turn to Proverbs 7 and verse 6. Solomon tells this story about immorality. Listen. For at the window of my house, I looked through my lattice, and I saw among the simple, I perceived among the youths, a young man devoid of understanding, passing along the street near her corner. And he took the path to her house, and in the twilight, in the evening, in the black and dark night, and there a woman met him with the attire of a harlot and a crafty heart. She was loud and rebellious, and her feet would not stay at home. At times she was outside, at times in the open square, lurking at every corner. So she caught him and kissed him. With an impudent face, she said to him, I have peace offerings with me. Today I have paid my vows. So I came out to meet you, diligently to seek your face, and I have found you. I have spread my bed with tapestry, colored coverings of Egyptian linen. I have perfumed my bed with myrrh, aloes, and cinnamon. Come, let us take our fill of love until morning. Let us delight ourselves with love, for my husband is not at home. He has gone on a long journey and has taken a bag of money with him and will come home on the appointed day. And with her enticing speech, she caused him to yield. With her flattering lips, she seduced him. Immediately he went after her as an ox goes to the slaughter or as a fool to the correction of the stocks, till an arrow struck his liver as a bird hastens to the snare. He did not know it would cost his life. That is Solomon's parable of immorality. It sounds like the plot of some of the movies that are out there today. It sounds like the storyline of some of the novels. Someone caught in the trap of infidelity and immorality. One modern writer has paraphrased it like this. It was early and the shadows of the night were just beginning to shroud the city with their darkening mantle. Solomon's eyes fell upon a young man. This youth had turned his back upon all counsel. He was involved with the wrong crowd. He thought he had all the answers, and yet he was untaught, immature, and unprotected. Apparently, he had no wise plans for the evening hours. Having idle time on his hands, he was a sitting duck and an easy victim. Slowly walking the street, he is met by the temptress. She is an interesting yet revolting study. She is a married woman, but an unfaithful one. She is dressed in sexy attire and has a subtle approach. She is talkative to the point of being boisterous, well acquainted with the evil ways of the world. She is self-willed, brash, possessive, and flattering. She inflates his ego, but deflates his resistance. She had her plans well staked out and attractively prepared. Her victim was chosen. He was flattered by her attention, and he was ready to yield. The temptation was giving every promise of success. Instead of running from it, the youth remained to enjoy it. The delight of temptation was about to become the tragedy of indulgence. She insinuated that her husband had gone away, taking plenty of money so that he could have a good time. So why shouldn't she have a good time while he's gone? She not only flattered this young man, but she played upon his sympathy as she downgraded her husband. Her victim was becoming elevated in his own thinking. Five words tell us the graphic story of the moral collapse of this young man. Look at them. She caused him to yield. And thousands of men have fallen in exactly the same way, with decayed character, destroyed morals, and diseased souls. They have become like department store merchandise, slightly soiled, greatly reduced in price. The parable of immorality. And it's very quiet in here because we all know people who have gone through that exact experience. Some may have walked through that in their own lives. The Bible speaks very pointedly and very powerfully to the problem of impurity. Here in these passages of Scripture, one of the most important things for us to notice is the price of immorality. We've seen the parables and the Proverbs. Let's notice the price. The price of immorality is first of all presented to us in a number of pictures. I'm sure all of you know what a metaphor is. It takes something that is spoken and uses a picture to build the concept of that in your mind. And if you go back with me to the second chapter again of the book of Proverbs, to the first passage that we read, you will notice that salted throughout all of these texts are little word pictures that Solomon uses to describe the price that is paid for immorality. Hollywood paints this beautifully in luxurious settings with wine and money and all kinds of embellishments. But what you never see in any of these stories is the awful price that is exacted from the one who indulges in such a way. But the book is a book of reality, the book of Proverbs. It doesn't just give us one side of the story like Hollywood does today. It gives us the whole story. And beginning in chapter 2, in verse 18, we have some of these metaphors. For her house leads down to death, and her paths to the dead. Notice chapter 5 and verse 4. But in the end, she is bitter as wormwood, sharp as a two-edged sword. Her feet go down to death, and her steps lay hold of hell. Notice chapter 5, verse 22. His own iniquities entrap the wicked man. He is caught in the cords of his sin. Notice chapter 6 and verse 27. Can a man take fire to his bosom and his clothes not be burned? Can one walk on hot coals and his feet not be seared? Look at verse 33 in the same chapter. Wounds and dishonor he will get, and his reproach will not be wiped away. Look at chapter 7 and verse 22. Immediately he went after her as an ox goes to the slaughter, or as a fool to the correction of the stocks, till an arrow struck his liver as a bird hastens to the snare. He did not know it would cost his life. Now, when you put all those together in those pictures, one right after the other, my friend, there is another side to immorality that nobody talks about. There is the pain and the anguish and the hurt and the brokenness and the separation and the awful disappointment. And I know I speak to some wounded hearts, and I do not mean to open the wound and make it more difficult for, but I must speak the truth. Wherever I travel, I see the awful pain of this kind of activity. When I see children being hustled off between mother and father, taken on an airplane so that they're crying when they leave one parent, and then they go to another parent and they stay with them for a while, and they're back and forth because of the broken vows of marriage. My friends, it is an epidemic, and it touches the church almost with the same incidents that it touches the world. And maybe it's time that we go back to read what God says. Maybe if we hear something more about the penalty of immorality from the Word of God, which speaks the truth, we will be cautious not to allow ourselves to be caught in the trap of sin. For Satan goes about as a roaring lion, seeking whom may devour, trying to destroy us and ruin our effectiveness for God. He's having a heyday today in the church, among leadership, and in the parishioners of congregations. The price of immorality. Notice, first of all, the pictures. But let me break it down in another way. Let's talk for a moment about the price tags. We all know that when we sin, there is a spiritual price tag. When we do that which God tells us not to do, we pay the penalty. There is always some scar tissue from sin. Yes, God forgives, but God does not take away the consequences. I remember when I was a young man as a pastor, I was reading an article in his magazine written by a quite well-known writer at that time by the name of Walter Trobisch. Walter Trobisch was writing on sexual purity and God's forgiveness, and he made a statement in one of his articles that just jumped off the page to me. The statement was that God's wonderful forgiveness is so wonderful that God can make done things undone. And I looked at that and I thought, that's not true. That's not true. I never wrote a letter to anybody who wrote an article in a magazine before in my life, but I wrote him a letter. I said, I read your article and it is wonderful except for one statement. God cannot make done things undone. How many of you know that? I was at that time counseling with a young lady who was in trouble because of immorality. She was carrying a child that she should not have been carrying. She had no husband. She had been immoral. And she was brokenhearted, and she asked God to forgive her, and God did forgive her, no question about it, but the baby was born. You can't make done things undone. So there is a price. Spiritually. But I don't want to talk about the spiritual price. I want to get down to the practical issues that affect this in our churches and in our homes, because Solomon looks at us as almost as if he's taking an X-ray picture of this particular time in history. And he tells us what happens when we do not follow God's clear direction about moral purity. First of all, we suffer personally. Proverbs 5:9 says, lest you give your honor to others and your years to the cruel one. One commentator I read said the word cruel one means blackmailer. Lest you give your honor to others and allow yourself to be blackmailed. You pay a price emotionally. Proverbs 5:11-14 says that this kind of activity fills your life with remorse and regret. And you mourn at last when your flesh and your body are consumed and you say, how I have hated instruction and my heart despised correction. I have not obeyed the voice of my teachers nor inclined my ear to those who instructed me. I was on the verge of total ruin in the midst of the assembly of the congregation. Notice, hated instruction, despised correction, obeyed not the voice of his teachers, inclined not his ear to those who instructed him. Here's a person who looks back on his life and realized that he had been forewarned and he had ignored the warning and had walked headlong into the whole situation in spite of that.
0: I can't tell you how prevalent the story we have just read is today in our world, in our churches, in the people that you and I know. This is a subject we need to understand and be prepared to deal with. The Bible helps us and gives us principles to keep us on the right track. And if you're studying along with us in the book of Proverbs, you know that there's much information here about this subject. We'll take part two of this on Monday. In the meantime, it's Friday. Therefore, I want to give you my little Friday speech about going to church. Do hope you will do that. So many people have come back to the church, and unfortunately, so many people who left during COVID have not come back. You need to be in church if you want to grow in the Lord, and I hope you will make that a priority for the weekend. Wherever you are, find a church that honors the Lord, teaches the Word of God, and be blessed. We'll see you then on Monday. Thanks for listening. Have a great weekend.
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10, 12. Are you secretly counting down the days to when the kids are back in school? Here's Lauren Daigle, and she's bringing us a first day of school song, Let It Be a Hallelujah on Life.

0: Ontario's Christian Superstation, Life 100.3. That's Jeremy Rosato and Keep Holding On. Good morning. It's 10:19 and Shirley filling in for Steve Jones. And yes, it is that magical time of year again when the school supply list somehow reads like an inventory for a small office supply warehouse, right? Back to school shopping has a special way of making parents wonder if pencils are now made of gold and why one teenager apparently needs 17 different notebooks. Add in some shoes, some backpacks, some lunch gear, and maybe a calculator that costs more than your first car. It's easy to feel a little sticker shock. The good news? While prices may be climbing, God's faithfulness hasn't changed. He still provides, often in unexpected ways. And careful budgeting, generous friends, hand-me-downs, community programs, or simply enough strength to make it through another shopping trip without crying in the stationery aisle. That's how his faithfulness has never changed. If you're feeling the financial squeeze this back-to-school season, you're definitely not alone. Take a deep breath, make your list, cross off the nice-to-haves, and remember, the most important thing your kids carry into school isn't the trendiest backpack. It's knowing that they're loved, supported, and prayed for. That doesn't cost a thing.
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6: 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One minute, this 30-something icon is on stage. The next, he's in a hospital following a heart attack. While recovering there, Elijah meets a young cancer patient named Jessica who's wise beyond her years. Jessica fearlessly challenges Elijah to surrender his life to Jesus. Elijah Peel, the movie, chronicles the spiritual awakening of someone who's tasted worldly success and found it empty. It's a deeply redemptive story, but it also includes profanity and some allusions to Elijah's addictions and promiscuity. So we're giving Elijah Peel a 3 out of 5 for family friendliness. 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

It's 10:40. Coming up, we're going to hear from Colton Dixon. Now it's time for today's Word of Life, Matthew 7:1. Do not judge or you too will be judged. 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

0: Ontario's Christian Superstation, Life 100.3. That's Cade Thompson, and that's what the cross is for. Good morning. It's 10:55. It's Shirley filling in for Steve Jones. 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I can't wait. 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

It's 11:14. Something else that's just about to begin is the great lunchbox debate. You try and pack healthy for the kids after the summer full of junk food, and they only eat the cookie.

0: Ontario's Christian Superstation, Life 100.3. That's Katie Nicole and My God Can. Good morning. It's 11:20. It's Shirley filling in for Steve Jones. Well, the annual back-to-school lunchbox Olympics will officially begin shortly, and we as parents are going to try and carefully pack the lunchbox with everything that's going to impress a nutritionist. Well, the kids, meanwhile, they're going to unzip that lunchbox like a treasure hunter, and they have one mission. Find the cookie. Somehow, the carefully sliced cucumbers are going to remain untouched. The grapes are going to return home as world travelers. And the sandwich looks suspiciously like it never left the container. But the cookie, well, that was gone before the lunch bell even finished ringing. Well, if we're honest, we can be a lot like those kids, right? God fills our lives with what truly nourishes us, His word, His wisdom, His presence. And then we still often rummage around looking for the spiritual equivalent of dessert. We prefer what's quick, easy, and immediately satisfying instead of what strengthens us for the long haul. So as another school year begins, perhaps the lunchbox can remind us to reach for what truly feeds us first.
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2: 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You know, it's very easy in our polarized society today to see anyone that disagrees with us as our mortal enemy. They're not the enemy. They're under the control of the enemy. And the Bible says we should pray for people that are not believers yet. 2 Timothy 2:26, so they'll come to their senses and escape from the devil's trap. So when I'm merciful, I see behind the mask, I see behind the facade, and I see the person, and I find myself caring about them.
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0: Ontario's Christian Superstation, Life 100.3. That's Matt Maher and Gonna Be All Right. Good morning. It's 11:54. It's Shirley filling in for Steve Jones. Mike Poirier is going to bring you the new news right after I bring you Phil Wickham and Homesick for Heaven on Life 100.3.
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0: Afternoon, it's 12 o'clock on Friday, August 7th. I'm Mike Poirier from the Life 100.3 News Center. Peterborough police are investigating a sudden death at Bethune Park. Police were called to the park in the area of Stewart Street and Sherbrooke Wednesday afternoon. The coroner's office is conducting an investigation, but police say the death does not appear to be suspicious. The jobless rate in Gray Bruce saw a decline. The four-county labor market says the unemployment rate for the area now stands at 5%, which is down from 5.6% the month before. There were 1,400 new full-time positions to offset the job loss of 1,600 part-time jobs. Professional, scientific, and technical services saw the highest gains, followed by information, culture, and recreation. Work at the Allendale Rec Center in Barrie has ground to a halt. According to the city, the external contractor has been relieved for breach of contract. No details have been released, but work outside the rec center has been paused for at least the last 3 weeks. But the plan is to complete the section of parking lot, which was removed by September 1st. Bradford West Gwillimbury is extending its on-demand transit pilot project. Councils voted to extend the service to the end of 2027 instead of the end of this year, which Councillor Jonathan Scott says will be helpful for the newly elected town council.
1: To me, it's no-brainer to extend this out so we have bus service and we're not forcing a new council week five on the job over a holiday to try and scramble.
0: The transit provider will also be adding a fixed route service along Holland Street, along with other adjustments. Huntsville Transit is set to expand its service in the fall. In an update from staff, the town will be adding two new buses in October to allow for phase three of the Huntsville Transit expansion. New stop locations will be introduced based on public feedback while better connecting riders to key destinations and activity areas. Eight new community-themed art murals have been unveiled in Sunken Shores. Eight light traffic control boxes have been transformed into public art displays thanks to the work of three local artists. The murals can be found at intersections along Highway 21, with five in downtown Port Elgin and three in downtown Southampton. From the News Patrol, two women have become best of friends after one needed a place to eat lunch. Dara works at a Wendy's and was having a difficult day. She wanted out of the restaurant during her lunch break, so she walked to a nearby neighborhood. She stopped at one of the homes and used the doorbell camera to ask if she could eat lunch on her porch. It was a strange request, but Abigail agreed. The following day, Abigail then sought out Dara to see how she was doing, and the two have become good friends ever since. In sports, the Toronto Blue Jays road trip continues tonight in Philadelphia as they face the Phillies. In other MLB action, the New York Yankees, they're home to Atlanta. Boston's up against the Athletics. The White Sox, they're home to Cleveland, while the Tampa Bay Rays are in Seattle. And NHL news, the Philadelphia Flyers, they've signed Nikita Grabankin to a two-year deal with a salary cap hit of $1.1 million. There's a risk of a thunderstorm. Weather's next.
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0: Central Ontario weather. We can expect a few showers this afternoon along with the risk of a thunderstorm, high 24. Tonight, mainly cloudy, chance of showers and risk of a thunderstorm, low 19. And tomorrow, chance of showers and risk of a thunderstorm and a high 26. In Owen Sound, it's 24 degrees, 21 in Huntsville. Newmarket sitting at 22, 23 degrees in Peterborough, and Barrie, it's 22. I'm Mike Poirier from the Life 100.3 News Center. 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
6: There's a chapter in the Bible most people skip. It's not comforting. It's not quotable. Nobody has ever called it their favorite. But if you've ever sat in the dark and wondered where God went, if you've ever felt so alone you wished you'd never been born, you won't skip it. You'll lean in. Today on Insight for Living, Chuck Swindoll opens his Bible to a passage that portrays the mournful wail of a man at the absolute end of his rope. And it may be the most honest thing you've ever heard.

0: For a change, I would like you simply to listen rather than to follow along in your Bible. You're free to do that, but the words will be different because I want to read for you from Job chapter 3 from Eugene Peterson's paraphrase known as The Message. Words changed a little, but the tone of it seems to emphasize the right kind of thing. I'm calling today's message The Mournful Wail of a Miserable Man. It's not my testimony, and it may not be yours, but more than most of us would like to believe, it has been on our lips in other ways at other times, if not now. Listen to some selections from this third chapter. Job broke the silence. He spoke up and cursed his fate. Obliterate the day I was born. Blank out the night I was conceived. Let it be a black hole in space. May God above forget it ever happened. Erase it from the books. May the day of my birth be buried in deep darkness, shrouded by the fog, swallowed by the night. And the night of my conception, rip the date off the calendar. Delete it from the almanac. Oh, turn that night into pure nothingness. No sounds of pleasure from that night, ever. May those who are good at cursing curse that day. Unleash the sea beast, Leviathan. May its morning stars turn to black cinders, waiting for a daylight that never comes. And why? Because it released me from my mother's womb into a life with so much trouble. Why didn't I die at birth? Why wasn't I stillborn and buried with all the babies who never saw light, where the wicked no longer trouble anyone and bone-weary people get a long-deserved rest? Prisoners sleep undisturbed, never again to wake up to the bark of the guards. The small and the great are equals in that place, and slaves are free from their masters. Why does God bother giving light to the miserable? What's the point of life when it doesn't make sense? When God blocks all the roads to meaning, instead of bread, I get groans for my supper, then leave the table and vomit my anguish. The worst of my fears has come true. What I've dreaded most has now happened. My repose is shattered. My peace destroyed. No rest for me ever. Death has invaded life. I remember teaching through the book of Ecclesiastes, where Solomon lost his way and tried to find happiness without God. Interestingly, some phrases that appear in that ancient book of Ecclesiastes, somewhat like the third chapter of Job, sort of shatter our inner peace, but they represent the thinking of the person at the time of writing. It's all inspired truth, but it doesn't necessarily reflect inspired thinking or a divine viewpoint. But this is a man at the end of his rope. And so it reads as we have heard it today, and as we shall hear it later explained.
1: 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Chuck titled today's message, The Mournful Wail of a Miserable Man.
0: Great people and grand accomplishments often have tragic beginnings. In fact, occasionally when you do a study in depth of those accomplishments or those great lives, you find that they really were birthed in wombs of woe. A couple of occasions this past week, I was reminded of that. Cynthia and I attended a a small Dallas Seminary banquet on a Monday night past, and to my delight and surprise, our chaplain, Chaplain Bill Bryan, who has been at the school many years, told us his story, which was not only surprising, it was shocking to us. Anyone who knows Bill Bryan knows that he is the fun-loving, joyful, very competent trumpet-playing, singing pastor of the campus. He has a personality that is borderline contagious. When you're around him, you think his life must have been laughter from beginning till now, as he always turns your attention to the bright side of things. The cup is always half full, never half empty. But that's not how things started for him. This great life began in a season of woe. His father suffered deeply depression. And back then, back when he remembers, he was 3 and 4 years old, his father went through a dark tunnel in his battle with a mental illness. And back in those days, it rarely was brought out of the closet, and there was very little known to do for people who suffered in this way. And Bill said he remembered going week after week after week to the Medical Arts Building in Springfield, Missouri, where they would go up the elevator to the 6th floor, and he would sit and wait with his mother as his father was going through a time of struggle. And Bill said, as a little boy, he didn't understand what was happening. He just knew his dad wasn't at peace. He was troubled. His life was dark. And on one occasion, the father was brought out of the room and asked to stay with Bill as a little boy, age 4. And the mother was brought in, and they made plans as a result of his getting no better, in fact, getting only worse, that they would admit him to what was then called an insane asylum. Unfortunately, you could hear through the walls, and the father heard of his future. In fact, the comment was made they didn't know that or if he would ever get out. Bill said, I remember as my mother walked out with the doctors, there was more than one, that my dad picked me up and held me close and said, I love you, son. Put me down on the floor, ran and jumped from the window and shattered the glass and fell to his death. That was the last memory Bill had of his father. And he sort of went from home to home as his mother could not quite recover from that. A friend took him home that night, and another family or friend would take him for this period and that period. Who would have ever expected a man like Chaplain Bill Bryan to come from such a woeful, heartbreaking setting? I'm now reading a fine book by Benjamin Zander and his wife, Roz. Benjamin Zander, in the writing of the book, was the Boston Philharmonic conductor. And in the book, I came across a fascinating story of Mahler's Ninth Symphony. Gustav Mahler lived in the last part of the 19th and the early part of the 20th century, a Bohemian composer and conductor and director for 10 years of the Imperial Opera in Vienna. Wonderful, privileged position. And the symphony it just enraptures music lovers. And while talking with our minister of music about this particular piece, he says it just seems to contain everything. And those who are serious about classical music are students of Mahler's Ninth. And as Zander writes, there is a richness and a depth of orchestration and harmonies and melodies and counter melodies. And you would think that the genius who wrote such orchestration would have lived a privileged life. It must have been a magnificent thing to have such a training. But the fact is, says Zander, Gustav Mahler's childhood was marked by tragedy. He lost 7 brothers and sisters as he was a child growing up. In fact, Zander says, the coffin became a regular piece of furniture in their house. His father was a cruel and brutal alcoholic, and his mother was a vulnerable invalid at the mercy of her husband's blows. And Mahler himself, growing out of that womb of woe, grew up and married and had a lovely daughter in whom he placed so much of his affection, and he lost her at age 4 and never really got over that loss. And yet, on top of all that, because he was Jewish, he was forced to quit his work as director of the Vienna Opera House. Shortly thereafter, was told that he had a bad heart and didn't have long to live. And in all of that, he composed his magnificent 9th Symphony. Benjamin Zander adds, Mahler wasn't sad all the time. He had a great love of nature and he was a powerful swimmer, had a magnificent laugh and a huge love of life. And all of this is in his music, as well as sadness and anger about his illness and the brutality of his father and the vulnerability of his invalid mother. In fact, Mahler thought he should put everything in life into his symphonies. He wrote a 10th symphony that was never finished. And yet his music, while his life sadly dropped into the cloud of a premature death, his music lives on to thrill the hearts of classic music lovers the world over. Is it any wonder that the man Job has ministered to the hurting for centuries? Is it any surprise that those who go through times of deep, dark depression, is it any surprise that they turn, after a few of the Psalms, quickly to the work of Job? No surprise. None but the lonely heart can feel such anguish. And when you read Job, you have an affinity for his anguish if you have known such. Now, I need to warn you ahead of time as we turn to the 3rd chapter. This will not be a pleasant sermon. This is not easy preaching. I don't know of a person on earth that has ever said Job 3 is their favorite chapter in the Bible. I don't know of anyone who has ever memorized a verse out of Job 3. It's one of those chapters you get to and you find yourself saying, well, let's see what else there is in the book of Job. Surely there's something. Unless you have known the black hole of depression yourself, and you read, not with shock, but you read nodding with understanding, because you've been there. Here the scabs are pulled from the sores and the pus of reality runs down Job's life. If his story were made into a movie and you had rented it for tonight, when you came to this part of the story, you wouldn't want your children to watch. It's unedited and it's raw. And it doesn't sound nice. In fact, some of it is downright offensive. And you don't want to believe a man as great as Job in chapter 1 and 2 is the same man who wrote chapter 3. You just don't want to believe it. Why? Partly because we have this, anybody who comes to Christ lives happily ever after concept. That God loves you and has a wonderful plan for your life. And you'll almost sprout wings before your conversion is a week old, as you begin to sail and float through life. But the wonderful plan of God is wonderful from His perspective, not yours and mine. Wonderful for us is comfortable, healthy, preferably rather well off, happily married with 2 well-behaved children, I'm now dreaming. And the joy of nothing but blessing and favor and success and prosperity. In fact, you say as you go to bed at night, naked I came from my mother's womb, naked I shall return. The Lord gave, the Lord has taken away. Blessed be the name of the Lord. And you are the one who says to your mate, shall we not accept good from God and also not accept adversity as well? And in all this, you don't sin with your lips. The same man who wrote that in chapters 1 and chapter 2 wrote this in chapter 3, and don't you doubt it. The same man. And we don't want him to write what he writes in chapter 3 because it doesn't seem like he's really walking with God. I mean, he has the audacity to say at the end, I am not at ease, I am not quiet, I am not at rest. I am in turmoil. And we are given entrance into a slice of Job's life that is as real as more testimonies who fill this room than any of us would ever believe. Even the godly can be depressed. One of my favorite chapters in one of my favorite books is The Minister's Fainting Fits by Charles Haddon Spurgeon in his book, Lectures to My Students. In it, he admits to depression. He admits to not always being vigorous and wise and ready, not always being courageous and happy. In fact, he even declares in one place, before any great achievement, some measure of depression is very usual for me. Such was my experience when I first became a pastor in London, writes Spurgeon. My success appalled me, and the thought of the career which it seemed to open up, so far from elating me, cast me into the lowest depths out of which I uttered my misery and found no room for a gloria in excelsis. Who was I that I should continue to lead so great a multitude? I would betake me to my village obscurity. I thought this was good. Or immigrate to America and find a solitary nest in the backwoods. Lots of luck, Spurgeon. Where I might be sufficient for the things which would be demanded of me. This depression comes over me whenever the Lord is preparing a larger blessing for my ministry. And so it does me. Maybe not as deep as some of you, but I have known a deep sense of depression at times. At times when others would think I might be caught up in pride of all things. I have known times when I wondered, should I even stay at it? But I've never known a depth like Job experiences here. If Job were in the hospital, he would have written a small sign and hung it on the doorknob when he got to this segment of his life and said, no visitors today, please. I don't want to see anybody else. When I get to chapters like this, I'm always glad that God is no longer writing his word. I'm always glad that he stopped with people like Job or David or Paul. I'm so grateful there isn't a first and second book of Chuck. Or Bob, or Frank, or Mark, or Bill, or Shirley, or Doris, or your name, or your mate's name. But Job is hung out here for all to see. We all have our unguarded moments. We all have times when we reach the end of our tether, when the clouds of doom seem greater than the sun of tomorrow. And our view is blocked, and out gushes how we really feel. And thankfully, no one is there to hear. But with Job, there were three friends who sat and stared and heard every word and began to put together their thoughts so they could set him straight as soon as they got a chance to talk. How tragic. Allow me a couple of somewhat technical comments as we get underway, may I? At this point in the Hebrew text, poetry begins. In the prologue, chapters 1 and 2 are written in prose, just as they appear in your Bible, in a narrative form. As you would pick up a novel to read it, that's prose. As you would read a newspaper article, that's prose. It reads just like a book. But when you get to chapter 3, in the Hebrew, you begin to read poetry, and it appears in meter. It appears as poetry. And that runs all the way through chapter 42, verse 6. So the greater part of this book is poetry. That's why the book falls in the category of the poetry section of the Bible. It is mainly poetry. Now, you remember from your English literature classes that poetry is full of allegory and wonderful word pictures and duplication of similar thoughts, repetition, as the author, as the writer of the poetry, turns thoughts over in his mind and revisits them from several different angles. No good student of poetry tries to make every line walk on all fours. Some things you leave said, and you simply say it's poetry. I've memorized lines of poetry, and I love them. And sometime when I quote them to myself or to someone patient enough to listen to me, when I quote it to them, I often think, though I've quoted it many times, I don't really know the full depth of what he was getting at there. But he's a poet. So please, give yourself the freedom to say, when you come to certain things in it, in the poetry, I just don't know. I'm just not sure exactly what he had in mind. And you can let yourself off the hook by saying, it's poetry. Now, the second little technical comment, Job's outburst, get this, is not prompted mainly because of physical suffering. It's prompted because he

0: his and God's, as the first of the few children were conceived, and as the babies were born, and as these seven boys and three girls filled their home with laughter, how near God seemed to him, and as the business grew, and the caravans multiplied, and the prophet began to come in, and as he was blessed with the joy of prosperity, and as he and God walked together in the cool of the evening, how close God was, until that day, everything broke loose. Everything broke loose. And he lost camp. He lost livestock. He lost all of the animals. He lost home. He lost all 10 children. And he lost his health. And worst of all, the heavens were brass. And God no longer walked with him in the cool of the evening. And God no longer came alongside to say, "My son, let me explain what this is all about." The devil came, and he dared me to do, and I want you to know, I'm trusting that you'll, he knew none of that. You and I know all of that. He's never read the first two chapters of Job. He's just living out the result of the chapters. And he's reached the end of his rope. This is the day you slam the door shut. This is the day you say to those even close to you, "Leave me alone." This is the day in his life when he cannot find his friend, his Heavenly Father.
1: Job didn't lose his faith in God. He lost his sense of God. And for anyone who's ever walked through a season where the heavens felt like brass, where the one you've known most intimately seemed suddenly, inexplicably silent, you understand why that can be more devastating than any physical loss. Chuck Swindoll will continue this message next time on Insight for Living. He titled his message, "The Mournful Wail of a Miserable Man." 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
1: The God who created it all says, I want to be your friend. If you'll let me, I will be a very intimate, loyal, loving friend to you. Now let me ask you this question. How have you responded to his invitation to be your friend when he's been expressing all different kinds of ways that he loves you, he cares for you, he desires the best for you? Have you responded to that?
2: 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Today on In Touch, the teaching ministry of Dr. Charles Stanley will come to understand how the Savior of the world can be closer to you than a brother. Stay with us now and hear about our very best friend.
1: Who is your very best friend? Well, you say, well, I have more than one friend. Well, let me ask you a question. What is it about that person that first attracted you to them that ultimately led them to become one of your very best friends? You say, well, it was appearance. Well, that's probably not the best way in the world to find a friend, because the most important thing about a friend is something on the inside of that person. It's their personhood. And yet oftentimes, we are attracted by different things, somebody's personality, their gifts, or whatever it might be. But who is your very best friend or friends? Well, you know, no matter who your best friend is, there are times when there are misunderstandings and there are disappointments in life. And sometimes there may be a feelings of rejection. And all of those things are painful, especially when this is someone that you love dearly, someone who's been a friend a long time, or even a short period of time. Going through those misunderstandings and disappointments and feelings of rejection and hard feelings are very difficult. Well, today I want to introduce you to a friend who's unlike any other friend you'll ever have. And I can assure you of this. He will never misunderstand you. He will never disappoint you. He will never reject you. Nor will you ever find yourself standing all alone. And this friend is the best friend ever, and that's Jesus, the Son of the living God. And I want you to turn, if you will, to the 15th chapter of John, where Jesus discusses this very issue of his friendship with us. In the very beginning of this chapter, Jesus is discussing the relationship that you and I have with him. He talks about the vine and the branch and the intimacy of that relationship. Then he comes down to begin talking about this whole idea of his friendship with us. And he says, beginning in verse 12, "This is my commandment, that you love one another just as I have loved you. Greater love has no one than this, that one lay down his life for his friends. You are my friends if you do what I command you. No longer do I call you slaves, for the slave does not know what his master is doing, but I've called you friends. For all things that I have heard from my Father, I've made known to you." And so I want us to see how he's expressing his friendship and how he expresses his friendship to us. And one of the ways he has expressed his friendship is in his sacrificial love for us. Before the world ever began, Jesus Christ planned to lay down his life sacrificially for you and me. What he did is that when we were enemies to him, he laid down his life in love for us in order to make us his friends. So that Jesus Christ is the possible friend of every single person. He desires to be the friend of every single one of us. But if I reject him and refuse a relationship with him and deny him and shut him out of my life, even though he desires to be my friend, he cannot express his friendship to the fullest. He can't express it in many ways that he desires to express it until I'm willing to acknowledge the fact that he's the Son of God. that he's the Savior and the Lord and the Master, and that he desires to be my loving, genuine, intimate friend who will stick with me closer than a brother, who can make promises that no one else can possibly make, and who can perform things no one else could possibly perform, and who can enable you and me to become and achieve and accomplish in life what no one else can help us accomplish and achieve or become. He's that kind of a very special friend. So one of the first ways that he expresses his friendship toward us is in his sacrificial death. The second way is this, and that is the fact he takes the initiative in the relationship. Look, if you will, in this 16th verse. He takes the initiative. He says, you didn't choose me, but I chose you and appointed you that you should go and bear fruit, that your fruit would remain, so that whatever you ask of my Father in my name, he'll give it to you. Now, what is he saying? Simply this. He's saying, we didn't choose to become his friends. He chose to become our friend. He didn't see anything in us that was worthy, really, of becoming our friend. It wasn't the result of our works. It wasn't the result of good attributes and characteristics in us. He, because of his unconditional love for us, decided he wanted to be our friend. He wanted to be able to enable us to fulfill his purpose and his plan for our life. And so he chose to become our friend. So when you look at this passage and you ask yourself the question, who took the initiative, is very evident. He chose us in him, in Christ, before the foundation of the world. Now, let me ask you this question. How have you responded to his invitation to be your friend? What have you said over all these years in your life when he's been expressing all different kinds of ways that he loves you, he cares for you, he desires the best for you? Have you responded to that? Have you rejected him, shunned him, shut him out? Or have you recognized that his invitation was an invitation of awesome love and intimacy with the very God of this universe? Think about it. The God who created it all says, I want to be your friend. If you'll let me, I will be a very intimate, loyal, loving friend to you. Another way he expressed his friendship and his love for us is this, and that is the revolutionary effect that it has upon our life. When you and I become a child of God, something happens. When you become a child of God, when you trust the Lord Jesus Christ as your personal Savior, a revolutionary effect takes place. Everything changes. Your spirit changes, your heart, your soul, that is, your eternal destiny changes. Everything begins to change, your perspective on things. But you know what? When you become a friend of Jesus, he's already our friend. When we begin to recognize him as our friend, something else is going to happen. This relationship that we have, whereby we see him as Savior and Master and Lord and God and Sovereign Creator, all of a sudden, you know what happens? It's like he comes out of the heavens, down to earth, on our level, and we begin to relate to him in a whole different fashion. Now, I want you to notice something in this passage that could prove to be a little bit maybe misunderstood. Notice, what, if you will, what he says in this 15th verse. He says, no longer do I call you slaves, for the slave does not know what his master is doing. But I've called you friends, for all things that I've heard from my Father, I've made known to you. Now, what he's simply saying is, one of the ways that I have expressed my friendship to you, speaking to his disciples, one of the ways he's expressed his friendship to us, is that he has told us, revealed to us things we wouldn't know any other way. He said to his disciples, he said, all these things that I've heard from my Father, I've made known to you. He said, I'm your friend. And he had told them about how to trust him. He had told them about how the Father loves them. He told them about heaven. He told them about hell. He told them about intimate relationships. He had told them what was going to happen to him. He had told them about the Pharisees and the Sadducees betraying him. He told them he was going to die and he was going to be buried. He'd explained to them about his resurrection and told them how he was going to ascend to heaven. And he was going to be with the Father. And then he was coming back with his holy angels, and he was going to wrap it all up one of these days and bring everything to finality. He explained all of those things to him. They heard what no man had ever heard. He didn't tell everybody in his day what he shared with his disciples. He told them, shared with them things that no one else could possibly have known. And the only reason you and I have it is because the Holy Spirit brought it to their minds and hearts, and they penned it. And now we have it, and we call it the Bible, the living word of God. One who is a genuine, intimate friend with someone is going to reveal and tell the other person things. They're not going to tell anybody else. Do you have the kind of friend with whom you can be confidential and tell them things that you know that they will never tell anyone else? Do you have the kind of friendship that you know that you can tell a secret and it'll stay a secret? Jesus told them, not necessarily secrets, but he says, I have revealed, I have taken the covers off. I've lifted the top off the pot, and you can look in and you can see all the things that my Father told me. I've told you all of these things because I'm your friend, and I want to be your intimate friend. And the only way to be an intimate friend is to share our hearts, our minds, what we know, what we've experienced, what we feel, things we've been through, things we think we're going through. And this is exactly what Jesus is doing. Now, notice, if you will, in verse 14, another verse I want us to look at. You are my friends if you do what I command you. Now, that does not mean that is the emphasis of that verse is not, I'll let you be my friend if you do so-and-so. In other words, we don't have to live up to something in order to be his friend. We don't live up to something in order to get saved. We are saved by the grace of God, his goodness and love and kindness toward us, without regard to our worth or whatever. We say it's God's unmerited favor. So that his friendship toward us is not based on our worthiness. It's based on his unconditional love. So when he says, you are my friends if you do what I command you, the emphasis here is, that is, you're going to be transformed. That is, this relationship is going to be awesome if you will do what I command you. And you notice what he said. He said, what's my commandment? That you love one another. He says, when you begin to love one another, something is going to happen. Your life is going to be so transformed, you're going to be living out what I desire for you, that you love one another. And so one of the things that happens to people who fall in love with the Lord Jesus Christ is we're able to love someone else. In fact, the more you love the Lord Jesus Christ, listen, the greater your capacity to love someone else. Because you see, the more we love him, the more like him we're going to become. And the more like him we become, the more our capacity to love someone else in the same way he's loved us. Sacrificial love, taking the initiative, sharing our heart, pouring out our soul, pouring out our minds, doing all the things that true, genuine, intimate friends are able to do. And yet many of you are going to live your life lonely all of your life. You're going to have a lot of casual friends. You may have some close friends, but until you discover the intimacy that comes between Jesus Christ and another person, you will never be able to experience friendship to that level. You'll never be able to express friendship to someone else to the same degree you can when you fall in love with the Lord Jesus Christ and recognize the awesome friend he is to you. It isn't what we deserve. It is the fact that's just who he is. And so when I think about who he is and the fact that he says in this passage, he says, this is my commandment, that you love one another just as I've loved you. How has he loved us? Sacrificially. The ultimate expression of love is that he laid down his life. He says, now I want you to love each other. I want you to love one another the same way. So let me ask you a question. Whom do you love? What friendship do you have to this degree that you would step in front of whatever was necessary to protect their life? Do you have a friend so intimate, one that you love enough to literally lay down your physical life for them? You say, well, are you talking about family? Well, yes. What about even family? Oh, yes. Are you sure? What about someone who is not your family, someone who is a friend? You say, I love this friend. Do you love them enough to lay down your life for them? I think there are people who do. But I think that so oftentimes we think we are real, genuine, close, intimate friends with someone, but we do have our limitations. Now let's look at that verse another way. He says, greater love has no one than this, than you lay down your life for your friends. Now watch this carefully. Laying down my life for my friend does not only include the possibility of laying it down physically, but what about laying down my life in this light? That I'm willing to give up my goals for him or for her. Am I willing to lay down my plans for him or her? Am I willing to lay down my ideas, my wishes, my wants? Am I willing to lay down my life in order for the other person to have their way because I love them? You see, when it comes to becoming a Christian, living a relationship with Jesus Christ that's really intimate, we have to lay down our life. We lay down our old life. We lay down old ideas and old perspectives on things, and sometimes we have to lay down old friends. Because sometimes the command of our Lord Jesus Christ is so demanding, because he wants the best for us, we have to lay down our life to say, Lord, no longer my life, but I want you now to live your life in me and through me. You see, he desires an intimate relationship. He wants to be the kind of friend that's not casual, not distant, but warm, intimate, and personal, just as intimate and personal as God himself can possibly be. He expresses his love in different ways. Another way I think he expresses his love to us is with the fact that he challenges us. He challenges us to become our best and to achieve our best. I don't believe you can ever become your best unless Jesus is your friend. You'll never be able to accomplish all that God has set for you until he becomes your friend. Because as skilled and as gifted as you may be, apart from him, there is a limitation. Apart from him, you'll never be able to reach what God is after in your life. You'll never be able to sense, listen, the deep, abiding, genuine, intimate love that he has in mind for you. But the question is, do you want to be his friend? He's an available friend to every single one of us. But is he your friend? From his perspective, he's our friend. But is he my friend from my perspective? Or have you been one of those persons who've just sort of gone through life and you really haven't been interested in having him as your friend? Do you know when most people call upon Jesus? When they're down. You know when they cry the hardest? When they're down the furthest. You know when their unbelief and all of their skepticism and atheism crumbles all around them? When they know that there is no other way and they hope us Christians are right and they cry out to a God they don't know, to a Jesus they've only heard about, and finally recognize upon being saved, here was a friend who'd been there all along and they had ignored him. Every single one of us is coming to life and death. Suppose you die without Jesus as your friend. Let me ask you a question. Then what? If you die and Jesus is not your friend, then what? You say, well, I guess I'll just disappear. Oh, no, you won't. I guess I'll just evaporate. No, you won't. If you die without Jesus Christ being your friend, do you realize that you will be eternally separated, forever and ever separated from the one who loved you so much all your life that he laid down his life sacrificially for you because he loves you, because he loved you, and because he wanted to build an intimate relationship with you. To die without him, it would be better if you'd never been born. To live your life without him is a tragedy. When you can live your life and understand and experience life at its very, very best, because that's what he has in store for us. He's that kind of a friend. Now, suppose you're one of those persons and you say, how does all this relate to me? I'm not even a Christian. Well, let me say, first of all, you certainly need to be. You need to trust the Lord Jesus Christ as your personal Savior, because you know what? As much as He wants to be your friend, He can't be all that to you if you reject Him as your friend. And if you're willing to ask Him to forgive you of your sins, and you're willing to trust Him as your personal Savior, which simply means that you believe that His death at the cross paid your sin debt in full, and you accept Him as your Savior, that your sins are forgiven, your name is written in the Lamb's Book of Life, and forever you're a child of God, and Jesus becomes your friend. He's your friend, an available friend, if you'll allow Him to be so. And it may be that you are a believer and you've never thought about Him being your friend. I want to encourage you just to go through that list and ask yourself the question, do I really see Jesus this way in my life? Do I really believe He loves me this much? Do I believe He's real enough to be to me everything I need Him to be? He is, and He will be if you'll let Him. He'll prove to you to be the best friend ever. And Father, how grateful we are that You sent the Son of God, Your beloved Son, to be our friend as well as our Savior. And I pray the Holy Spirit will take these simple truths and let them be investigative of our own heart. Let us see how we match up, the kind of friends we are, but above all, the kind of friend the Lord Jesus Christ is to us, and then respond accordingly by a love for Him, our obedience to Him, and our service for Him. In His name we pray. Amen.
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6: Today's scripture reading is Hebrews chapter 12, verses 1 through 3. Therefore, since we have so great a cloud of witnesses surrounding us, let us also lay aside every encumbrance and the sin which so easily entangles us, and let us run with endurance the race that is set before us, fixing our eyes on Jesus, the author and perfecter of faith, who, for the joy set before him, endured the cross, despising the shame, and has sat down at the right hand of the throne of God. For consider him who has endured such hostility by sinners against himself, so that you will not grow weary and lose heart.
2: Our Creator gives each of his followers the specific gifts, abilities, and resources necessary to live according to his purpose. Sadly, many people drift through life without taking hold of God's terrific plan for them, not realizing that in him and him alone, true fulfillment is found. There are also many followers of Jesus who walk with him for a time, but then get off track. This happens for a variety of reasons. Some become faint-hearted and lose the desire to persevere through challenging circumstances. For others, worldly ideas and goals become distractions. Sports, hobbies, or simply busyness can also cause a believer's heart to stray from Christ. Regardless of the cause, any life separated from the only true anchor, Jesus, is in danger. God offers believers a full life in Him. But the Bible teaches that Christians will not thrive if they live apart from God's Word, His principles, and an ever-deepening relationship with Him. Are you walking closely with Jesus, or have the cares of life entangled you? Pray for wisdom as you consider these questions, and if anything besides God holds first place in your heart, ask that He help you surrender it to Him. Then commit to pray, read the Word, and obey.
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2: Are you looking for just the right words to say to a friend you've hurt? Here's some advice for believers in A Moment with Charles Stanley.
7: Well, I think we have to be willing to acknowledge I made a mistake. I said the wrong thing. I said the wrong time in the wrong place. And to be willing to admit that to the other person, say, I made a mistake and I need to ask you to forgive me. And not, I made a mistake, but it's because so-and-so. No, it's I made a mistake or I said the wrong thing. Take full responsibility. If you go to the right time and the right spirit, the right attitude, not expecting anything in return, but just however they respond is okay. 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And their response, God will judge. If my attitude is right, then He will honor me for being willing to say, I need to ask you to forgive me. And if there's something that you can tell me that will help me, I appreciate that. And I will promise you this, that I will ask God to enable me to respond in a wiser way the next time.
2: 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And if today's program has prompted you to consider how you could share the grace of God with others, please let us know. On the next edition of In Touch, how do you feel when you're criticized? How about when you're applauded? Learn how we can have a godly response in either situation when you join us again for In Touch, the teaching ministry of Dr. Charles Stanley. This program is a presentation of In Touch Ministries, Atlanta, Georgia, USA.
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110, slippers or barefoot while you're home? You know what? It's really up to you. What do you say? Well, if you have some health conditions, you might want to wear supportive slippers. But feeling the earth beneath your feet, barefoot, I love it. Here's Zach Williams on Life. Hey.

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0: 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Katie Nicole with Have Your Way. Hey, it's Venetia here with you. When we say those words, they're easy to sing, to be honest. But wait until the suffering comes. It's rough to be saying those out and confessing that with your heart, but it's necessary. You know, a longtime high school friend of mine recently passed away, leaving behind her husband and four-year-old daughter. And I gotta say, my heart can't make sense of any of it. Some losses, like many of the losses that we go through, will never understand this side of eternity. But we see in Romans 11, verse 36, it reminds us, for from him and through him and to him are all things. And even when we don't understand God's hand, we can trust his heart. We can trust his character, his nature. We do not have all the answers, but faith is surrendering to the one who does have all the answers. Even through tears, we can still say, Lord, have your way. Your good and perfect way.
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0: 132, make sure you write a list so that on your way home, you can pick up everything you need to for the potluck this weekend. Have a lot of fun. 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
1: It's been a long year. 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

desire. Today's word of life is Matthew 7, verse 1. 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

0: support at Christian Radio Life 100.3. That was Forrest Frank with OK. Hey, Swinisha here with you. I think I'm going to recommend this one to Todd and Shirley and be like, hey, you need to play this at the end of summer barbecue party. And you're probably wondering, what barbecue party? I want to go. Well, it's a part of a grand prize for the Great Canadian Barbecue Party Contest. It continues. All you need to do is listen out for three chances every day to qualify by telling us which summer this or that option got the most votes from listeners. 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The Great Canadian Barbecue Party Contest is presented by Heritage Cattle Company, County of Peterborough.
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214, I think we forgot to throw a stretch in, so let's do that right now. If you're sitting, stand and just twist gently from right to left. Congratulations, your spine is refreshed. Here's Brandon Heath on Life.

0: Listener-supported Christian Radio Life 100.3. We are messengers with faith, hope, love. Hey, Spinisha here with you. As kids, you know, many of us dreamed of being superheroes. I always wanted to be the Pink Ranger, which is cliche, but or maybe we dreamed to be princes or princesses. I think I should add the princess to my I dreamed of that too. But most of us come to reality. We realize that, you know, being a superhero, it's far-fetched. I mean, it's not really that feasible. But what about being royalty? You know, the Bible says that's already true. Through Christ, we've been adopted into God's family. We see that in Romans 8, verse 17. It says, now, if we are children, then we are heirs. Heirs of God and co-heirs with Christ. And in 1 Peter 2, verse 9, we see God calls us a royal priesthood. So maybe being a princess wasn't that far-fetched to begin with. Today, let's walk with confidence, not because of a crown on our head, but because you belong to the King of Kings, and that's an identity no one can take away.
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3: 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Whom shall I fear? 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

2:30. Hey, Mama, whether you're raising superheroes or princesses, we actually have more in common than we think. 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But your love and the values you planted will last a lifetime.

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But a lot of us do not actually have a physical radio, which is why the Life app is super convenient, whether you are home alone or maybe you just... you're home alone for a short time or you live alone. It just adds that sense of community and just constant encouragement throughout the day.

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3:07 with a Life weather update. Looks like clouds, maybe some off and on showers overnight, and down to 16. 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

Okay. Is it officially underway? Road trip for the weekend? In the car, you need a driving song. I think this one works. We the Kingdom, Rescue Me on Life 100.3.

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3: Feeling my feet are tired from running so hot for miles. You are the air I really need.

0: Listener-supported Christian radio, Life 100.3 and Bodie singing Whisper and the Wind. And you hear that song, and what do you immediately think of? 1 Kings 19, right? The prophet of Elijah, he was exhausted, he was discouraged, he was hiding on a mountain, and as he stood before the Lord, this powerful wind goes through the mountains, and then an earthquake, and then a fire. But the scripture says, the Lord was not in the wind, not in the earthquake, not in the fire. And then came, what? A gentle whisper. And that's when Elijah heard God's voice. So how can we apply this to our own lives? I think it reminds us that God doesn't always speak through dramatic moments. Sometimes we want to be driving and see this billboard that's speaking only to us, and it's a message directly from God. But sometimes he speaks in those quiet moments through prayer. As you're reading his word, that's how you get to know the character of God and who God is. That's how he speaks to us. So it's so important to spend time in prayer and spend time in God's word and let him whisper to us. Carrie Jobe teams up with her husband, Cody Carnes, for the song, The Blessing. I'll play it next.
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0: 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I have a friend whose daughter is a massive fan of that group, and she got to see them live, and she said they are amazing. If you ever get the chance, go see them. That's Kane, Living Water. I'm Steve Jones, in for Michael Onley. We're taking a bit of a break. 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
2: Huh. Ooh. Hmm. Ooh.
3: Good day, gentlemen.
4: Hi.
3: Hello. You realize, of course, there's a more efficient way to let you know a customer has come in than the employment of that small bell above the door.
4: Probably. Are you a salesman?
3: No, sir. My name is Eugene Meltzner, and I'm a science student and, might I add in all modesty, a recognized genius at the Campbell County Community College. Whom do I have the pleasure of addressing?
4: I'm John Whitaker, and this is Tom Riley.
5: Howdy.
3: Howdy. An abbreviated form of the phrase, how do you do, or in the older English, how do you fare? In answer, Tom, I fare well, thank you.
6: Wits End. I'm sorry, but we're closed until further notice. But you can leave a message at the sound of the tone anyway. Thanks.
7: Hello? Hello? Hello?
8: What?
7: Eugene?
8: Mr. Whitaker? Look, honey. Wait!

0: So, Whit called and you just missed him.
1: Yes, that seems to be my lot in life. I know how difficult it is for him to phone from those remote archaeological digs. I thought I heard him say something about Jerusalem, so I assume he was near a phone and decided to call.
0: I'm sorry, Eugene.
1: As am I. Nice tea, by the way.
0: Thank you. So, to what do I owe the pleasure of this visit? Are you showing off your mustache?
1: Hmm?
0: It is a mustache, isn't it?
1: I was wondering if you had heard what has happened at Wits End.
0: That depends. I know Glossman's turned the Underground Railroad Tunnel into some kind of health hazard and got the city council to close it to the public, right?
1: Succinctly put, yes. You seem to know as much as has happened.
0: Well, just because I'm not there anymore doesn't mean I don't pay attention.
1: Hmm. Jason negotiated with the authorities to allow employees on the premises. While I've been working on a program for the Imagination Station.
0: What kind of program?
1: One that may help me to understand what is happening at Wits End and why.
0: The Imagination Station will do all that?
1: Mm-hmm.
0: How?
1: Well, as you know, Mr. Whitaker inputted massive amounts of information into the Imagination Station's data bank to help the Bible and historical events come to life. The accumulated knowledge is comparable to dozens of libraries filled with volume after volume of encyclopedias. Facts related to world history, national history, even local history are buried deep in the Imagination Station's computer.
0: I'm with you so far.
1: I thought that perhaps I might successfully create a search command that will allow me to jump through history to look for information that might help us in this peculiar conflict.
0: Now you're losing me. What kind of information?
1: Information about Wits End, for example, and that tunnel. It seems to be at the center of the conflict, and the Imagination Station might help me to see exactly why.
0: Very interesting. Have you done it? I mean, have you created the search program?
1: I was just about to test it when they closed down Wits End. The trauma completely disrupted my concentration. I went back to work on it when... Well, the phone rang, and I was distracted again.
0: I'm curious to know how it all works out.
1: Indeed. I may have to test the search process on something familiar to me so I can measure its success.
0: Good idea. Is there something else, Eugene? I can't help but think you have more on your mind.
1: You're a perceptive man, Mr. Allen.
0: Well, I've been described as having keen insight into the obvious. What's going on, Eugene?
1: Well, only that I'm very concerned about all that has been happening, and frankly, I can't rid myself of a feeling of tremendous loss.
0: That's understandable. You're closely connected to Wits End, and to see it threatened must be alarming for you.
1: Well, it isn't only Wits End, though that's certainly a part of it.
0: Oh?
1: I believe my sense of loss is connected to everything.
0: Everything covers a lot of ground, Eugene. Can you be more specific?
1: My sense of loss likely began with Mr. Whitaker's departure.
0: Makes sense.
1: Katrina's absence has made the feeling all the more acute.
0: Sure.
1: And now the sudden changes around Odyssey, in which end has been taken away from us in a way, and I'm overwhelmed by a sense of loss. Not only by being robbed of those people and things most dear to me, but because I am powerless to even impact these events.
0: You feel helpless. Is that what you're saying?
1: Yes. Completely and utterly helpless. I never imagined reaching a point in my life when circumstances would spin out of control. Lately, I'm not entirely sure I can even cope with it all. I don't mean in an abstract way, but in reality. I just feel weak and ineffective.
0: Boy, that was a mouthful. When you said everything, you meant everything.
1: I'm not inclined to exaggeration.
0: No, no. And I want you to know that I understand completely how you feel.
1: You do?
0: You feel weak and unable to help stop what's happening here.
1: Yes.
0: But, Eugene, that's because you are weak and unable to help stop what's happening here.
1: Am I supposed to be encouraged by that observation?
0: That's up to you. I'm just calling it as I see it. Eugene, you're helpless because right now we're not only engaged in a physical battle over Wits End, but a spiritual battle as well. Maybe the toughest battle any of us have ever had. I believe there are forces at work here that can only be comprehended by those who are completely in tune with God. And you're not.
1: Hmm?
0: Mm-hmm. You don't have the spiritual equipment to fight. The only way we can fight. With prayer. And faith.
1: But surely there's something I can do to help.
0: Oh, yes, yes. You can stop messing around and get yourself right with God.
1: I beg your pardon?
0: You've reached an inevitable point, Eugene. All the distractions have been stripped away. All the comfort zones are gone. Wit, Katrina, even Wit's End. The everything you mentioned has brought you to this point.
1: Philosophically speaking, I'm not entirely certain...
0: Oh, forget your philosophically speaking, Eugene. Be honest with yourself. My guess is, if you could look through everything that's happened to you since you arrived at Wit's End, you'd see all the things that have driven you and are driving you, even now, to a decision.
1: Mr. Allen, I don't know what to say.
0: Say yes, Eugene. Just say yes.

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2: I want you to understand what you may be letting yourself in for.
3: What do you mean?
2: Emotions are tricky things. They run very deep.
3: I have to try, Mr. Whitman.
4: James,
3: try, Mr. Whitman.
4: Eugene?
3: Mr. Walton.
4: I'll just walk by without saying hello.
3: Oh, I'm sorry. Greetings.
4: Yeah. You look about as happy as a man who just invested $1 million in 8-track tapes.
3: I beg your pardon?
4: 8-track tapes. You know, in the 70s, they were taped. Oh, never mind. It's no good if you have to explain it. You look down, is what I'm saying.
3: Oh. Well, with all due respect, I don't see what altitude approximation has to do with anything.
4: Huh?
3: Well, and why are you cleaning windows? Which end is closed?
4: And you think that keeps the windows from getting dirty? They'll be clean when it opens again. What's with you?
3: Well, I suppose you could say I'm soul-searching.
4: Soul-searching?
3: Mm-hmm.
4: Uh-oh. Last time that happened, I wound up in a Colorado jail and an earthquake in California. What are you soul-searching about?
3: Well, about the imagination station.
4: You're soul-searching about the imagination station?
3: Yes, I'm working on a new program.
4: Something's wrong.
3: What do you mean?
4: When you're working on a new program, you walk around with a self-contented, somewhat smug expression on your face. This isn't the face of Eugene Meltzner working on a program. Even those three hairs you call a mustache are drooping.
3: And what, pray tell, makes you so certain you know my facial expression so well?
4: Because I know you. Good grief, Eugene. After all the things we've been through, you don't think I know you by now?
3: Can any of us truly know each other? Or even truly know ourselves?
4: What?
3: Nothing, Mr. Walton. Forgive me. I have work to do.
4: What kind of a question is that? That boy didn't even get my 8-track tapes line. That's a pretty funny line.
3: All right, let's see. Interface. Journal entries from years 1 to 6. Copy files. Yes, thank you.
5: Oh, it is you. I was worried.
3: Worried? Worried? Override and save?
5: I didn't think anyone was here. I was back in the little theater. Eugene, what are you doing?
3: Inputting data into the imagination station.
5: From your computer?
3: In point of fact, yes. I'm copying my journal entries from the past several years into the imagination station's databank so I can accurately test the new search program.
5: Oh, I get it.
3: This will terminate the 2 proverbial birds with the 1 proverbial stone. I will take Jack up on his challenge even as I make certain the search command works properly. Now, enter files through to the present.
5: Eugene, are you all right? You've got a kind of weird look in your eyes.
3: I am merely preoccupied.
5: Yeah? About what?
3: About completing this program on the imagination station, if I might be so terse.
5: Oh, I get it. You want me to leave?
3: No, I believe enough people have left already.
5: What's going on here, Eugene?
3: There are answers in this machine, Miss Kendall, and I am determined to find them.
5: Answers to what?
3: To questions.
5: Oh, really?
3: Really?
5: Eugene!
3: To put it as succinctly as possible, I am about to search through my life in Odyssey.
5: You're kidding.
3: Not at all. And if it works, then perhaps I'll be more successful with fighting in this battle.
5: Eugene, you are not making any sense.
3: Speak with Mr. Allen. I dare not take the time to explain right now.
5: But Eugene, wait!
3: Activate search program. How peculiar. Well, engage program.
2: Eugene?
3: Mr. Whittaker?
2: Eugene, answer me. Are you all right?
3: Wait a minute, what is this?
2: Eugene? Eugene, are you in here?
3: I'm right here. Mr. Whittaker?
2: Your whole future is at stake here.
3: What am I supposed to do?
2: Push the red button.
3: Well, of course. Then what?
2: Hold on tight.
3: Hold on tight.
2: Eugene, I do appreciate your efforts around the shop, but you're missing something very important in what you're doing.
3: I am? What am I missing?
2: Your heart. You see, you've automated nearly everything in Whit's End, but Whit's End isn't about automation, machines, or inventions. It's about people. Now, you can make it more efficient with your inventions, but can you make it warmer, friendlier, loving?
6: Are you interested in the star?
3: Oh, academically speaking, yes.
6: Then tell me, what do you know of it?
3: Well, I think the historical ramifications are worthy of consideration.
6: You are speaking with your mind. Tell me from your heart. Do you believe in the coming Messiah, the King who will set us all free?
3: But how could you believe for so long without proof, without evidence to support your theory?
6: Theory? You are still speaking with your mind, Eugenius. What I believe is found in the place where the mind and the heart unite.
3: And where is that?
6: Faith.
3: It was the most horrifying thing I've ever experienced. I've never felt such loneliness or isolation. It was as though I were completely separated from everyone and everything, completely and thoroughly alone, non-existent, in a dark void of solitude. I was alone, Connie, utterly alone in a burning blackness, and I've had nothing but nightmares since then.
5: If Whit got a tiny taste of heaven, then maybe you got a tiny taste of hell.
3: Do you really believe that, Connie?
5: With all my heart.
3: Then you better explain it all to me in detail.
5: Well, Gene, what are you gonna do?
3: What indeed, Miss Kendall? What indeed?
2: But you also need to know that all your studying may fail you when it comes to understanding God, His ways, and the salvation He offers us.
3: Fail me?
2: You see, Eugene, our minds can only grasp so much about the nature of God. Of eternity.
3: Mm-hmm.
2: After that, it's a matter of the spirit. Our spirit links up with His in an eternal relationship that gives us the right perspective to understand Him better.
3: Mr. Whittaker, I think I want to believe, but I need help with my unbelief.
2: Eugene, that's as good a start as any.
3: I don't believe I've seen you here before. Are you new to the college?
7: Yes, I just transferred in the semester. I'm Katrina Shanks, by the way.
3: I am Eugene Nelson.
2: You're in love with Katrina?
3: Granted, I'm not entirely certain what love is, but I'm willing to concede that, yes, I am. I will be completely candid with you, Mr. Whittaker, because the nature of my relationship with Katrina is still at such a delicate stage, I'm concerned about her susceptibility to the influences here.
2: You mean our Christianity?
3: Yes. Now, you know that for the most part, I'm in agreement with your ideology, academically speaking. However, I'm afraid of how she may react.
2: You think she'll resent our beliefs?
3: Perhaps.
2: Or you're worried that she'll accept them?
3: Again, perhaps. You became a Christian today, didn't you?
7: Oh, yes.
3: It was inevitable. You're leaving Odyssey?
8: Precisely.
3: For good? Well, that depends.
8: You really mean you're just taking a vacation, right?
3: Well, I would like to think of this journey as something more than simply a vacation. This is an expedition to go beyond seeing tourist sites or attractive scenery. To connect with the inner person. A journey to myself.
8: Sounds like a pretty short trip.
7: You cope by becoming powerful enough so you can create your own world.
3: Now, couldn't it be argued that by creating your own world, you're actually missing out on true friendships? True feelings? Philosophically speaking, Kelsey, don't you ever wonder what would remain if the artificial world you'd created suddenly collapsed? What would you have left?
7: Gene, you're not!
9: Where in the world have you two been? Are you crazy?
7: Why didn't you check in?
3: He's gone to the Middle East, but how could he do such a thing? It's so unlike him.
7: Well, he said he kept thinking about a conversation he had with you before you left, Eugene. Something about the time coming in a man's life when he must broaden his horizon, get out and experience the world.
3: What?
7: You'll be okay.
3: You'll have to be. A letter from Mr. Whittaker. Saying how much I've come to love you, pray for you every day.
10: Best is yet to come.
7: Eugene! A Bible! You'll read it?
3: Of course I will.
10: Only because it's a gift from
7: me. We've toyed around with our relationship long enough. I love you, Eugene. But we're in a dilemma. Unless you become a Christian, there's no going forward in this relationship. Maybe the problem has been us. Me, even Whit, Connie, Jack, Whit's and
6: all the distractions and the comfort of
10: sins are gone.
7: Time coming in a man's
10: life. Something very important. You ask so much about.
7: If Whit got a turn,
10: I need help with my unbelief.
7: I've had just enough Christianity to become immune to the
10: pain. Get yourself right.
6: I think I want to.
7: What are you going to do?
10: Say yes.
6: I don't know what to say.
10: Just say yes.
3: Yes. The answer is...

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2: Eugene? Mr. Allen, what are you doing here?
3: Well, Connie left a message on my answering machine asking me to come over, but she's not here. Funny, but I had a dream about... Are you all right, Eugene?
2: What a journey.
3: Have you been somewhere?
2: Everywhere. My life, an odyssey. It was all there. Just like you said.
3: I said?
2: Earlier. Was it earlier? I'm confused now about the time. You said, if I could look at my life in Odyssey, I would see how everything has brought me to this point. The point of decision. And it has. You were right. All of you were right.
3: Eugene, slow down.
2: I can't. I'm afraid that I might talk myself out of it. I might philosophize in my head what my heart is screaming for me to do. I suppose it's been for years, and I've drowned it out with theories and excuses.
3: Eugene.
2: No. I dare not talk about it anymore. I'll begin to consider what a life of faith will do to me, to my life. But who am I kidding? I don't have a life, do I? Not really. Not after losing Mr. Whittaker, Katrina, and now even Wits End. I must lose my life to save it. Isn't that how it works?
3: Well, yes.
2: Then I'm ready, Mr. Allen, here in the privacy of a desolate Wits End. I must ask you, what must I do to be saved?
3: Well, you have to do what everyone's been praying you'd do. Repent and accept Jesus. Let him into your heart so you could enter into his life.
2: All right. But is there something wrong?
3: I'm sorry. It's the strangest thing. It feels like something's not quite right. Something's missing.
4: Oh, there you are, Jack.
3: Connie, of course.
4: I was looking all over for you. First, I left a message on your machine. Then I...
3: Connie, come here.
4: Why? What's wrong?
3: Eugene?
2: Well, actually, Miss Kendall, Connie, I've made a decision. And I suppose it's most appropriate that you are privy to it. The decision, that is.
4: Huh?
2: The time has come, you see. I would like you both to pray with me.
4: Pray with you?
2: Mm-hmm.
4: Eugene, you mean, is that what all your... I don't believe it. Eugene, you want to pray to become a Christian?
2: In a word, yes.
4: Eugene.
3: Would you like to kneel?
2: Indeed.
3: Okay.
2: I'm sorry, I'm not entirely certain how to begin.
3: Just start and we'll work it out as we go.
4: Yeah.
2: Very well.
5: Oh, hi guys, what's going on in here?
3: Oh. Hello, Bernard.
5: Jack?
2: Is there anyone else I should invite to this private moment?
5: Is this private? Oh, I'm sorry, I was just worried about you, Eugene. I thought I'd check, make sure you're all right.
4: He's about to become a Christian.
5: He is. He is? Well, stuff me with feathers and call me a pillow. Well, that's wonderful, Eugene.
3: He hasn't done it yet.
5: Oh, well, don't let me interrupt.
2: Well, would you care to join us?
5: Why, yes. Yes, I'd love to, thanks. Boy, Eugene, this isn't a moment I don't want to miss.
3: Okay, Eugene, let's bow our heads and you take your
5: time. There you are. I was wondering where everybody was.
6: Hi,
7: Tom.
8: Hello, Mr. Riley.
5: Oh, I'm sorry. Are you having a prayer meeting? You know, it's funny. I was driving past and suddenly got the feeling like I should stop in. Maybe this is why. Oh, wait a minute. Are you praying, Eugene?
2: If I get the opportunity.
4: Eugene wants to become a Christian.
5: What? Eugene. Well, for crying out loud. Well, let's get on with it.
3: Okay, Eugene.
2: I didn't expect to have such a large audience.
5: Is everyone here who should be?
2: Well, we're missing one, but...
4: Well, I guess he's kind of here anyway. Go ahead.
2: Very well. Well, our most glorious and majestic supreme creator, sovereign and lord of all he surveyeth.
3: Eugene?
2: Yes?
3: Try it from your heart.
2: Hmm?
3: How about, dear father?
2: Oh, yes, of course. Dear God, my new father in heaven, I am uncharacteristically at a loss for words, so please accept my verbal fumblings as I finally respond to your promptings.
6: Hi, you've reached Wit's End. I'm sorry, but we're closed until further notice. But you can leave a message at the sound of the tone anyway. Thanks.
7: Hey, anybody home? Anybody? Connie? Eugene, where are you? Hello? Eugene, we have to talk. It's something I've been praying about since I met you. It's very hard to explain. Well, I'd like to talk to you about that. So call tomorrow. Hold down the fort, will you, okay? Bye.

0: John 3:16 says, "For God loved the world so much that he gave his one and only Son, that whoever believes in him will not perish but have eternal life." At long last, Eugene now understands the truth of that verse. Do you? If you haven't asked Jesus into your heart, then maybe the time has come to do it now, like Eugene did. Maybe it's time to say yes. If that's what you want to do, I suggest you talk to someone who already knows him. Maybe your parents, a brother or sister, a friend, or someone at church. Or you can contact us here in Odyssey, and we'll send you a booklet that'll tell you how you can get to know Jesus. Our address is Adventures in Odyssey, Colorado Springs, Colorado, 80995. 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The Bible says that today is the day of salvation. Don't put it off. Pray for Jesus to come into your heart. It's the best thing you'll ever do. 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Today's episode, The Time Has Come, was written and directed by Paul McCusker. Our production engineer was Dave Arnold, and music by John Campbell. And I'm Chris, hoping you'll join us again next time for more Adventures in Odyssey.
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Jeremy Rosado will sing Keep Holding On right after today's Word of Life, Matthew 7:1. Do not judge or you too will be judged. 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

0: listener-supported Christian radio, Life 100.3, and Jeremy Rosato, keep holding on. I don't want to let this moment pass. If you are relating to that song, I mean, it just connected with you, meaning that you feel like you're hanging on by a thread right now. Maybe the pressure has been building in your life, at work, in your family. The answers just aren't coming, and you're wondering how much longer you can keep going. I love the way Jeff Moore, retro artist, calls the Bible the Book of Answers. Psalm 34 was written by David during one of the hardest seasons of his life, and he says, "The Lord is close to the brokenhearted and saves those who are crushed in spirit." It's not a promise for people who have it all together. It's a promise for people who are struggling. And maybe that's you today. But know this, God isn't waiting for you to be stronger before he comes near. He draws near to the hurting. Hang on to that. Rachel Lampa sings High Hopes next.
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Oh, that's Winnipeg's own Jordan St. Cyr. Hey, it's Steve Jones and for Michael Onley. Michael normally takes a moment to stop and pray, so why don't we do that? Heavenly Father, what an incredible opportunity we have to come before you and just give you praise for who you are. We're so thankful for that gift, Jesus, coming to die for each one of us so we get that free gift of grace and forgiveness. We thank you for this opportunity to enjoy a weekend. For some, it's just looking at your amazing creation, being on the boat or just camping or being in the middle of nowhere and just loving that peace and quiet. But God, maybe somebody's working this weekend. We know a lot of people are helping us have fun by working. So would you bless them? Would you give them strength? And when it's their time to rest and relax, that they would be able to truly enjoy that. Keep us safe. In Jesus' name, amen.

0: 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Man, you could just recognize them as soon as you hear them sing. You know what I mean? That's the Long Surrender. I'm Steve Jones. There we go. Another week of day camp or VBS wrapped up. I know some churches are doing multiple weeks, and some, this is the one you've been praying for and planning for, preparing for, and it launches next week. Can I just say thank you so much for doing that, for being this service to the community when people are often in need. Sometimes we have both parents that are working and the church has stepped up and said, we can help. And at the same time, they have lots of fun and they get to learn about Jesus, which is incredible. If you have a VBS coming up and maybe you have a few spots left, let us know. 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

0: 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Who's this?
1: This is Randy Lynn.
0: And where are you calling from?
1: Calling from Aurelia.
0: Congratulations, you're caller 7.
1: Hey, that's awesome.
0: Yes, we are playing Summer, This or That. And we asked our Life listeners to choose between two summer options. And all you have to do is tell us which one was chosen by the majority of listeners. Are you ready?
1: Yes, I am.
0: Deck or patio?
1: Oh, patio.
0: Oh, I'm sorry. That's incorrect.
1: Oh, no. All right.
0: I was a little bit surprised. 71% of people chose the deck.
1: Really, eh?
0: Yeah, I thought it might be closer. I thought it'd be closer to 50-50, but here's the best scenario. The contest is just getting underway. Still plenty of chances to qualify. So thank you so much for trying.
1: All right. Thanks very much. Have a good evening.
0: You too. Another chance to qualify is coming up Monday morning with the Get Up and Go Show. We announce the grand prize winner on August 14th. 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

0: Listener-supported Christian radio, Life 100.3, and Micah Tyler, People Like Us. A few minutes ago, Do It Again, Stephen Curtis Chapman. I am one of those people, I'm always captured by a melody first. And if I like the melody, then I start digging deeper into the lyrics. And that song by Stephen Curtis Chapman, whoa, it goes pretty deep. And it makes us think of Joshua 4. After God brought Israel across the Jordan River, he instructed them to set up memorial stones so future generations would remember his faithfulness. So the idea wasn't that you'd be living in the past. It was to trust God for the future based on what he had already done. So how do we apply that in 2026? So maybe we're facing a situation that's bigger than us. Let's take a moment and look back. What has God done in our lives? Remember the prayers that God has answered? Those doors that he has opened, the ways he's carried us through those difficult situations. If God was faithful then, he will be faithful now. The God who did it before can do it again. Let's carry that with us right through the weekend and beyond, okay? Katie Hurst, All the Things is coming up.
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4: Notwithstanding the Bible's warnings regarding debt, it is not a sin to borrow money. However, as indicated in Psalms 37:21, it is a sin to borrow and not repay. In addition, it is a bad testimony when a Christian does not pay their debts. In Matthew 5, Jesus said, "Let your light shine before men, that they may see your good deeds and praise your Father in heaven." What kind of a light into a world of darkness is a Christian who does not pay his debts on time? Hence, bankruptcy is not a biblical option for a Christian. It is a bad testimony and contrary to God's word. Over the past 30 years, I've counseled hundreds of Christians who are on the verge of bankruptcy. However, for those who learned and implemented God's financial principles, God enabled them to avoid bankruptcy and eventually pay their debts. In summary, it is God's will that all Christians pay all of their debts on time.
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0: The street team is on the move. 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

Is anyone hard on you because you like to have a hot cup of coffee on a hot summer day? 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Nah. Really? There's Courtney Ramirez on Life.

0: Listener-supported Christian radio, Life 100.3 in Torn Wells, Breathe on It. It's Steve Jones in for Michael Onley. The Great Canadian Barbecue Contest is on, and the grand prize is a premium beef package worth $1,400 from Heritage Cattle Company. You get to keep that. Done deal. But then, Todd, Shirley, and Mike are going to throw a summer barbecue party for 10 at your place, okay? When we first threw this idea out, I don't even think we got through the sentence before they all said, yes, yes, let us go have a barbecue. So they are excited. I hope you are as excited as they are. Three chances every day to qualify by telling us which summer this or that option got the most votes from Life listeners. The Great Canadian Barbecue Party Contest is presented by Heritage Cattle Company, County of Peterborough.
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0: 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Sons of Sunday, brand new group, sort of. They are a new group, but something that you may not know is that songwriters often get together. Every once in a while, you have one artist, and they typically just are most comfortable writing their own songs by themselves. But in many cases these days, you'll get 2, 3, 4, 5, 6, 7 people working together on one song. For instance, Elevation Worship, Praise. That song is written by something like 7 people all together, one room, wrote that song. Sons of Sunday, many of the writers on that song just got together to write songs, and they said, why don't we record these songs that we're writing too? So this is Pastor Stephen Furtick and Brandon Lake and Chandler Moore and Chris Brown of Elevation Worship and Leland Mooring and Pat Barrett. They all got together, wrote these songs, and thought, hey, why don't we record them? That's the result, what you just heard. God did. Hey, it's Steve Jones and for Michael Onley, All Creatures Wonder Working is coming up.
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0: Rising Above Ministry in Peterborough is celebrating their second anniversary tomorrow, and we will be there. 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

0: I have for King and Country teaming up with Corey Asbury in their song Together after today's Word of Life. It's Matthew 7:1. Do not judge or you too will be judged. That's today's Word of Life.
1: This is for the busted hearts. This is for the question mark. This is for the outcast soul, lost control, no one knows. Sing it for the can't go back. Sing it for the broken past. Sing it for the just found out, life is now, upside down.

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God can speak to us through these songs at any time. Unspoken, good fight on Life 96.3.

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0: Ontario's Christian Superstation, Life 100.3 in Cade Thompson. That's what the cross is for. I'm Steve Jones, and for Michael Onley, that's it for me. Have a wonderful night. Praise and Worship at Night is coming up next.
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5: 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One minute, this 30-something icon is on stage. The next, he's in a hospital following a heart attack. While recovering there, Elijah meets a young cancer patient named Jessica, who's wise beyond her years. Jessica fearlessly challenges Elijah to surrender his life to Jesus. Elijah Peel, the movie, chronicles the spiritual awakening of someone who's tasted worldly success and found it empty. It's a deeply redemptive story, but it also includes profanity and some allusions to Elijah's addictions and promiscuity. So we're giving Elijah Peel a 3 out of 5 for family friendliness. Read the full review at PluggedIn.com/radio. I'm Adam Holtz with the Plugged In Movie Review by Focus on the Family.
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It's time to praise. Psalm 9 verse 2 says, I will be glad and rejoice in you. I will sing the praises of your name. 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